0: a detailed agreement to formally end the conflict and reopen the Strait of Hormuz. It would also seek to limit Iran's nuclear programs, with the US agreeing to lift sanctions and release billions in frozen Iranian funds. Donald Trump is apparently confident an agreement is possible.
1: Now we're doing well. Now we have to get what we have to get. If we don't do that, we'll have to go a big step further. But with that being said, they want to make a deal. We've had very good talks over the last 24 hours.
0: The government is imposing a new law to prevent abuse in overseas adoptions. A bill is being introduced in Parliament to further clarify when we recognise arrangements made in overseas courts and the process for making those adopted children citizens, as Aria Howell explains.
2: The bill comes after the country stopped instantly recognising adoptions done overseas. Associate Justice Minister Nicole McKee expects the new bill to become law before temporary measures expire in July 2027. She encourages anyone considering an international adoption to seek expert legal advice.
0: A fresh warning: we must prepare for climate change rather than reacting to its damage. The Climate Change Commission has tabled its latest risk assessment in Parliament, highlighting the biggest dangers. It's found 97% of government spending currently goes on cleanup and only 3% into building resilience. Chief Executive Joe Hendy says we need to put the fence at the top of the cliff, not be the ambulance at the bottom.
3: Do we spend it in a reactive way and paying the same cost over and over again? Or do we actually spend it in a proactive way and bring down those costs overall?
0: And a US judge has released Jeffrey Epstein's purported suicide note. The document's been unsealed as part of a court case involving the disgraced financier's former cellmate. It reads, "They investigated me for months, found nothing. It is a treat to be able to choose one's time to say goodbye." And it ends, "No fun, not worth it." CNN's John Miller reports it was discovered in Epstein's cell after his death. And while it's not explicitly a suicide note, it has the tone of one.
4: The questions that emerge from this, how do we validate that note? Is there DNA? Does that give us an indication that he was trying to kill himself and waiting for another opportunity? Does that wash away conspiracy theories?
0: That's Newstalk ZB News with Fisher Funds, investing in New Zealand for over 25 years.
5: 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Finally, someone on your side.
6: To Newstalk ZB Sport, New Zealand Rugby has confirmed Steve Lancaster as the organisation's permanent chief executive. He had been in the interim role for the last 6 months. Our rugby editor Elliot Smith reports.
7: The 55-year-old has been on the governing body's executive team since 2020 and has led the community arm of the sport since 2016. As a former Crusaders lock, his involvement in sports administration extends back over 20 years, including high-performance roles at NZR, the Crusaders, Rugby Canada and Netball New Zealand. NZR chair David Kirk says Lancaster has demonstrated exceptional leadership and earned the board's trust.
6: International rugby coverage with Access Solutions, celebrating 25 years in business. The Wellington Phoenix women insist tough conversations have taken place while they still aim to take a positive mindset into the second leg of their A-League football semi-final. They'll host Brisbane on Sunday following Brisbane's 2-1 win in the first leg. Forward Lucia Leon says they've undergone a thorough analysis.
8: Definitely as a team, watching the review back and watching everybody watch the game back, and then we all analysed ourselves and the team and what went wrong or what went well and everything.
6: Meantime, a New Zealand Haiti football doubleheader has been planned next month. The Football Ferns will meet the Caribbean nation in a friendly in Spain, a trip which will also feature a match against Morocco. The All Whites will meet the same opposition in the same week in Florida as part of their build-up to the FIFA World Cup. And Paris Saint-Germain will meet Arsenal in the Champions League football final on the 31st of May in Budapest. They've advanced via a 6-5 aggregate semi-final win away against Bayern Munich. The second leg finished 1-1. Harry Kane scored a stoppage time equaliser for Bayern. PSG are looking to become the first team since Real Madrid from 2016 to 2018 to win consecutive titles. And to the NBA Basketball Conference semi-finals in the East, the New York Knicks opening 137-98 demolition of the Philadelphia 76ers is being followed by a tighter second contest. The 76ers lead 46-42 into the second quarter. In the West, from 1:30, the San Antonio Spurs take on the Minnesota Timberwolves. I'm Jason Pine. That's Newstalk ZB News and Sport to coming up 6 minutes past midday.
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0: the country in a few moments' time. 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
3: We know that they're still not confident in many instances of how KiwiSaver works, even though it's been around for nearly 20 years now. 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I think many people know that they need to be saving more for retirement, and in fact, that's what our investor and KiwiSaver confidence surveys show us, is around two-thirds of people think they need to be saving more. So these changes are positive.
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3: Around the country we go with Kate Rickard. Hello, Kate.
4: Hi, Andrew.
3: So, the South Island have gas.
4: Yes, absolutely. An expansion to Bok Gas's Christchurch site will secure industrial and medical gas supply long term. The new infrastructure will eliminate up to 1,000 journeys across the Cook Strait annually, reducing emissions and creating jobs in the process. Part of the upgrade means it'll house essential medical oxygen supply for South Island patients. Now, the facility will have capacity to produce up to 30 tonnes of liquid oxygen and liquid nitrogen combined per day. It complements Bok's air separation unit facility in Glenbrook on the North Island that's currently producing most of the country's medical oxygen. It's Bok's most significant investment in New Zealand in over a decade. South Island Minister James Meagher says it's another step in strengthening the ever-growing South Island.
5: This $25 million investment from BOC is a real vote of confidence in the region. It's a vote of confidence in the South Island. It gives us extra resiliency and reliability in terms of supply.
4: He says it also creates jobs and supports future growth in advanced industries.
3: I love these sorts of stories. You always go, where do they get all the oxygen from? And I had no idea. Glenbrook, of all places, who knew?
4: Yep.
3: Now, to Wellington we go, where the City Council, from the Dur file, is trying to be more pro-business.
4: Yes, it sure is. Wellington's mayor is establishing three business advisory groups after scrapping Tory Whānau's one. The City Council's seeking expressions of interest from experienced leaders, hoping the groups can work to grow jobs and develop a growth action plan. Andrew Little says the three groups will focus on property and infrastructure, tech, science and innovation, and arts and hospitality. In November, Little shut down the Merrill Business Advisory Group established by Whānau, saying the general feedback was that it didn't work well or make much difference. Certain high-profile figures also quit because they didn't feel listened to. Little told News Talk ZB it's really important to speak directly to those driving the city's economy. He says previous efforts have been too broad and not focused enough on specific industries and endeavours.
3: Very good. Wish them luck. And finally, and I've already talked about this, Sean Sweeney, who ran the Auckland City Rail Link, then left, then went to Dublin, and then left that project and is now going to Australia. But that's another story. Has admitted

0: that the whole $5.5 billion project could have been done for half the price.
1: Yes, so the project was initially costed at $3.4 billion. This has since skyrocketed due to the COVID-19 pandemic, scope changes and inflation. After 2 years in Ireland, Sean Sweeney's told the Herald the project was overspecified and too expensive. He says the government had asked the CRL company, Auckland Transport and KiwiRail to find areas to reduce costs.
2: They came back and said they couldn't find anywhere to save money, and I didn't have the expertise or the background to challenge them. If that was me now, I would have reacted quite differently.
1: Now, Sweeney says the country has a tendency to gold plate infrastructure projects. He used Christchurch's new stadium as another example, as Dunedin's cost a quarter of it.
3: Everyone in Christchurch is incredibly proud of the new stadium. Did they need all of that for four times the cost?
1: He says we're not an infinitely wealthy country and should be cutting costs where we can.
0: Oh, Kate. That was a remarkable interview that he gave to Katie Bedford. More on this in just a moment's time. Thank you so much. Kate Ricard with our regional wrap. It is now 12:28.
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0: Yeah, did you hear Mr. Sweeney just then? If I had the expertise then that I have now, I would have figured it out. I've got a text through here. It's from Craig, who says, "Afternoon, Andrew. Good to hear that someone else had the exact same response to the CRL article in today's Herald. Mr. Sweeney openly revealing he didn't actually have the right experience to successfully lead one of New Zealand's biggest ever infrastructure projects. That was quite astounding." And then he dropped the mighty piece of wisdom. That is, project costs are locked in at the design and planning stage. Really? Who knew? Asked Craig sarcastically. Anyway, he's off to Australia because his key skill is apparently saving money on big multi-billion dollar infrastructure projects, which he learned from us, but he didn't learn before he actually came to do us. Really? Good Lord. It is actually astounding. He could have stopped it. He could have prevented it. Thank you so much. Maybe he's just salving his conscience. Maybe he's just saying, "Oh, you know that. I really stuffed that up a little bit." Well, thank you, mate. Thank you very much indeed. But it's good to know. It's good to know you've got to watch out at the planning stage. Ask Stephen Joyce, who managed to cut billions off the Waterview Tunnel. Anyway, that's another story. And we have more stories for you coming up in a few moments' time. It's Jess Davidson as the ferry fuel surcharge that hit this week hits farmers. Later, Tom Raynell has been doing some research with an OIA, love an OIA, and he's figured out who the government went to talk to overseas about supermarkets. It's all still to come on The Hour.
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4: With Your Ride, New Zealand's number one taxi app, download Your Ride today. The Climate Change Commission's latest risk assessment warns it'll cost less to prepare for climate change now than continually reacting to its damage. It finds 97% of spending goes on cleanup and only 3% into building resilience. Senior doctors have agreed a new collective agreement running until January, which gives them an average 5.9% pay rise and reinstates personal grievance work rights. Tauranga's iconic Crown and Badger pub will pour its last pint and shut down for good this Sunday. The Crown Princess has set off from Auckland on a world cruise running until August, carrying 3,000 passengers across 36,000 nautical miles through five continents and 26 countries. More than $7 million is going towards maintaining six of our Great Ride cycle trails for closing gaps, restoring areas and resurfacing. Suspended Heart of the City CEO Viv Beck allegedly tried to influence political oversight. See more at nzherald.co.nz. Now back to Andrew Dickens.
5: Thank you so much, Malcolm Rayleigh Ramsey. I really mixed up a whole lot there, didn't I? Now, it is 25 minutes to one. Just a few general notes that are around the place. One of the general rules in broadcasting is that you leave the studio in the same condition you found it. So you give it a clean, you've tidied it all up. If you have your headphones too loud, you turn them down so you don't deafen someone else. You know, if you can, you sort of spray some, you know, antiseptic on the microphone, and you clean the keyboard and you make everything tidy so the next person comes in and it's nice and fresh. You'll know that Mike Hosking is very strong on this. He will even vacuum the floor. Today I walked into the studio, the Mike Hosking Memorial Studio, and in the wastebasket was a whole heap of paper. I thought, who's left all the paper? So I got this wastebasket and I had a look into it, and there's all of Mike's scripts from this morning and notes and all that sort of thing, and also a slice of lemon in a waste paper basket. Now, I thought, this is very rich, because our breakfast host is always going on about the afternoon people, the people he calls an experiment. He's always going on about how they're pigs. And wouldn't you know it, the pot is calling the kettle black. So I emptied the waste paper basket and I took Mike's lemon and I placed it in the proper receptacle. So there we go. Second point I need to make is that I'm limping at the moment because I got cramp at 2 o'clock in the morning in my calf. Oh my God, I screamed. I was asleep. Bam! It hurt. And then when I woke up this morning, I've obviously sprained my calf at some point. I'm also going for a root canal later after the show. So can I just say, don't get old.
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5: 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Hello.
6: Good afternoon, Andrew. Sounds like quite the day for you.
5: Yeah, I know. Okay, so the other day, the ferries casually announced the fact that all their charges are going up because of, you know, war. And that's going to hit farmers. Now, how?
6: Yeah, well, late autumn is an extremely busy time for our farmers, Andrew. It's end of season nears and cattle and livestock are sold and moved on. Unfortunately,

0: Unfortunately, farmers will now face extra charges as KiwiRail has increased its fuel surcharge for the Inter-Islander, as you mentioned. Now, the fuel adjustment factor, FAF, is for commercial operators. Now, for the Inter-Islander this month, it's gone up 54%. Bluebridge is currently sitting at 37%, but they peaked last month at 48%. And transport companies expect produce to be impacted heavily, along with livestock and wine from Marlborough. So if you're a fan of the Marlborough salve, then that will be going up a wee bit. Now, National Livestock Transport says there's probably around 50 to 60% more livestock transitioned over the ferry from now until June. That's in terms of other times of year. Now, that's due to winter planning and new herd purchases and sales. Naturally, the transport companies will have to pass that cost on. So a farmer with around 200 cattle going across one trip are looking at an extra $500 per sailing. It's also very hard to get a booking at the moment with lack of services, with the kairahi temporarily out of action. So not only, Andrew, are farmers facing high diesel prices on farm and high fertiliser prices and shortages due to the war, now they've got to face this too.
1: The fuel adjustment factor.
0: The fuel adjustment factor, FAF.
1: FAF. So the farmers, farmers are having to faff about because of FAF.
0: Yeah, they sure are. And it just couldn't have come at a worse time, as I say. It's their very busy season and moving day on the 1st of June. So thinking of those farmers, and naturally that cost has got to go on somewhere else, doesn't it?
1: Absolutely. And I thank you so very, very much. That is Jess Davidson from The Country, and it shows you just how important the ferries are. It's not just for tourists or anything like that. That is State Highway 1 linking, of course, the South Island with the North Island. And if the ferries aren't operating, you have to put them on the boat. And do we have boats? No, we do not. No, it's not boats, it's ships. But there we go. The ferries are vitally important. It is 22 to 1. Text through from Bowden, who says, Andrew, you wouldn't have caught Hosking behaving like that back in the day when there was a BSA. It's all fallen apart. Says Simon, it's okay. We've got an internal complaints division. Don't worry. It will never fall apart. At Newstalk ZB. On the way, our business with Tom Raynell. And Tom's done the good job of asking the questions and holding people to account using an OIA regarding the government search for another supermarket chain in New Zealand. Who did they find? What did they do? What did they say? Tom Raynell is next.
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0: On Superstar Watch around Auckland right now, because there appears to be a lot of movie stars around the place. And we reported this slightly yesterday. Pierce Brosnan, we reported actually coming down and having lunch at Seoul. Where's James Bond gone now?
1: Yeah, so we believe he's here on holiday. And according to Gail Langsford, gallery director Anna Jackson, the James Bond star had a pre-arranged visit to Auckland Art Gallery on Kitchener Street yesterday before touring her gallery in Onehunga's space with his wife, American journalist Keely Shea Smith. Anna Jackson said Pierce was genuinely engaged with visual arts, having left school at 16 to study painting in London before he pursued his acting career, which was something I didn't know.
0: Yeah, cool. He's a very cool man. Yeah. I don't think he was a very good James Bond, but he is a good actor, and I love him when he's using his Irish brogue. Varsha, thank you so very, very much. It is 13 to 1. We're talking sport in a few moments' time. Darcy's in.
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8: Oh, g'day there, Mashi speaking. 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
0: News Talk ZB. Can I just say, Sue said Matt Damon is 55, so perfect for the role of Odysseus. I didn't realise that Matt had suddenly got that older, so maybe you're right. But at the same time, he still looks too young. And I quite like Ralph Fiennes, who played Odysseus in the film The Return, who did look old and wiry and then kicked all the suitors' butts. Anyway, welcome to the show, Darcy Waldegrave.
9: Hello.
0: Big news about New Zealand rugby. They've found a leader. They've been searching all over the world. Where did they find him?
9: Down the back of the couch in the office next door. Steve Lancaster, who has been the interim chief executive for the last 6 months, I want to say, he is now the big cheese, le grand fromage, if you will. And look, I like the guy. Get on with him really, really well. Really interesting character. He's been around, what, 9, 10 years now with New Zealand rugby. Was at Netball New Zealand for a while as well. Yep. So he's had some experience. So plainly the release talks about all the good. I'm not going to come out and go, well, we're a bit concerned about this or we're a bit worried about that. So congratulations to the guy. Yeah. He's got a lot in front of him. But you look now at NZR. It's been a rocky last 6 months, and that's probably an understatement.
0: Sorry, 6 months? Can we just say more like 4 years? From Silver Lake on, it's been a little bit rocky.
9: Yeah, but we managed to get rid of those problems. They're not gone, no. But the people that sorted out or started it.

0: Look, they've got financial high performance execs, there's commercial guys, they've got a head coach. They've gone through a lot of change, and finally it's come through.
1: It's all come right, and Gilbert's come back, you're quite right, you know,
0: yeah.
1: And everybody's come back, and they've got a coach who does seem to really, really care about stuff, and David Kirk does seem to do
0: Hey, Scott Robertson cared, okay? Don't you be slandering Scott Robertson. He did care. He just didn't, and I'll quote David Kirk, the chair, have the required trajectory for All Black success.
1: Okay, isn't that great?
0: Okay. Well, that's the word anyway. So look, and he's got what he's got coming up. They're in a board meeting. I think they're out of the board meeting soon. It looks like they're going to ratify the Anzac
1: test. They made a loss this week, and as people said, if they carry on this way, rugby will collapse within 10 years. So they've just got to sort out the financials. So we wish them all the best of luck. Have you seen the shirt I'm wearing?
0: It's got Michael Jordan on it.
1: Oh, well, there, Paris Saint-Germain.
0: Yeah, but it's also got...
1: Well, that's Nike supports them. Anyway, Paris Saint-Germain.
0: Does he really?
1: Well,
0: I wonder why Air Jordan was on it.
1: It's a Nike thing. Okay, I'm wearing the Paris Saint-Germain because I've always liked French football, and I've been, you know, had this for 5 years, and I've been waiting for the day.
0: Well, it's footy shirt Friday tomorrow. You're a bit early.
1: But today and this morning, Paris Saint-Germain got into the final against Arsenal.
0: Oh, they did.
1: I know.
0: Oh, my.
1: Oh, my. And they're going to whip Arsenal because they haven't played nearly as many games, and I could talk on that at
0: They're
1: length.
0: Going to kick ass.
1: Yeah.
0: No.
1: And on football, apparently, if you're in Melbourne, you won't be able to go and watch World Cup games at fan zones.
0: Though, looking at the fan zones, and it's a wonderful collection of humanity coming together to watch the World Cup, which is the biggest tournament in the world. Like, the Olympics is big, but football just covers everything. Mm. Can't have it because they're concerned about the behaviour of the fans should things go awry.
1: No kidding.
0: They don't want to deal with a mass riot in the middle of Melbourne, which is a shame, But look, there you go.
1: What's football about, man, other than a little riot? Hopefully with no injuries. So there we go. Hey, thank you so much. Darcy back later. It is now 6 to 1.
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1: So, fellas has texted in as well. Take a BSA complaint, mate. He says, once again, I disagree with you. Not all older people have health issues. This is because I admitted that the fact that I'm having a root canal today. When I went in, because I got toothache when I was doing the breakfast show last week, it came on just like that. I went, what the hell? And then I went in and they said, oh, yeah, okay, you might have some issues down there. And then they took off the stuff there and then they drilled in and then they pulled out my nerve and they showed me it and it was this black gooky blade. And they said, that should be pink and we're going to pull it all out and next week we'll put some concrete in there. And I said, what did I do wrong? Have I not been brushing my teeth? And they said, oh, no, your tooth just decided to give up the ghost. It just decided to die because you're old. So there we go. I don't think a root canal is an old age issue necessarily as such. Texter, but thank you.

And now let's go from old age to youth. The employment, or could we say the unemployment figures came out yesterday, and they weren't nearly as bad as some people thought they might be, but there's a reason for that. More on that later. But what was really bad and has been bad for a while are the youth figures. So what's happening to our kids? What's happening to your kids looking for a job? Next on Newstalk ZB.

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6: 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Mike Hosking, Marcus Lush, Matt Heath, Tyler Adams, all the names you can trust. 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
7: It's 1 o'clock. I'm Raylene Ramsey. The OECD says New Zealand faces an uncertain economic outlook, not just because of overseas events. Its latest economic survey suggests several risks to recovery. Here's business reporter Michael Circle.
8: The OECD says productivity is chronically low, our population is ageing, household debt is high, some sectors lack competition, and there's a lack of capital for businesses. It says electricity is insecure and too expensive due to falling gas supply and a lack of investment in generation. It says LNG should only be treated as a short-term transition tool.
7: Our water systems, homes, roads, emergency services and ecosystems top the list as most at risk from the changing climate. The most recent Climate Change Commission's risk assessment has been tabled in Parliament, warning we must build resilience now or face snowballing costs. It details about a quarter of roads and more than a third of rail lines are already exposed to flooding. Chief Executive Joe Hendy says we've already seen this year the devastation bad weather can bring.
9: 15 years ago, we were facing a major storm once every month. Now it's closer to once every 8 days.
7: The Health Minister says he's pleased 5,500 senior doctors are getting an average 5.9% pay bump. The Association of Salaried Medical Specialists and Health New Zealand have taken nearly 2 years to reach an agreement. Simeon Brown says senior doctors play a critical role in healthcare and are instrumental

0: programme. My name is Andrew Dickens. I'm here until 4. The number to phone is 0800 80 10 80. You can text on 9292. You can email Andrew D at newstalkzb.co.nz. So yesterday, the unemployment figures came out, and it's fair to say that right now the labour market is under pressure. Now, the figures that came out weren't as bad as some people thought they might be, but as everybody explained, there was only 1 month of the Middle East war around those figures, so there was a bit of time when we thought everything was sweet. So it could get worse as time goes by. So the national unemployment rate at the moment is sitting just over 5%. But the figure that really jumped out to me is youth unemployment. Youth unemployment is double that. For people aged 15 to 24, it's sitting at over 13%. And based on everybody's predictions, that's only going to go up. And for many now, because of everything, the path into work, or could I even say stable work, is getting harder and harder. So young job seekers have always faced a difficulty getting into the workplace, but right now they're facing a perfect storm. We have slower economic growth. We know that. And slower economic growth means fewer entry-level roles. And the employers who are employing, they're asking for experience that the young people simply haven't had the chance to gain. Not only that, there are unemployed older people who are starting to go, well, I'll actually cut my expectations and go for a job that might normally go to a youngster. And then if the young are lucky enough to find work, you'll find many are reporting issues with low pay, unpredictable hours. They complain about workplaces that don't always feel safe or supportive. So it's not good if you're young. A growing number of young workers say they understand their rights, but they don't feel confident speaking up. Job insecurity makes them worry that raising concerns about stuff could cost them the role they've worked so hard to get. And on top of that, about 1 in 4 young people say they don't fully understand their employment rights at all, and that leaves them vulnerable to exploitation. So it's hard to get a job, and when you get a job, the job doesn't feel very good, nor does it feel very stable. That's not good. And if the youth don't get jobs, that's lost potential. That's self-esteem challenging. That's delayed careers, long-term impacts on well-being and confidence and financial stability. And it means out the nation, it means that the nation misses out on the energy and the creativity and innovation and new ideas that young people bring to the workforce. We need the kids in there actually to keep the young oldies a little bit younger in their attitude. And so if we want a strong future economy, we need to make sure young people aren't left behind. Do you agree or not? Of course. When the youth are thriving at work, the whole country benefits. But right now, youth unemployment is sitting at over 13%. So the finance minister was on with Ryan Bridge this morning, and she wants to see the young people who are not getting jobs anymore to take up the opportunities available to them. She says if you come out of high school and you can't get a job, you need to do something else. You need to go into training, not go into benefits.
1: We've done a lot of work refurbing the Polytech system to make it more regionally responsive. There are good courses available for school leavers, regardless of whether or not they obtained a qualification.
0: Yeah. So you can't leave them just sitting at home, picking up the benefit, sulking about the whole thing, doom scrolling on their machines or buzzing around town and causing some trouble. They need to be thinking, okay, I can't just automatically get a job with what I've got already. I need to probably get some more skills so I'm a little bit more attractive so I can get that first job. And we all know it's the first job that is the most important job. Because that job begets another job, which begets another job, and then you're onto the career path, and before you know it, you end up developing skills that makes you highly employable. So what is the question we're going to talk about right now? 0800 8010 80 is the number to phone. Is this new generation of young people, do they just not want to work? And I know a lot of you might say that immediately. So, and I know that young people aren't listening to me now, but if you are, give us a call. 0800 80 10 80 is the number to phone. How hard is it to get a job? And when you get a job, how badly are you treated? But I'm not expecting that to happen. I'll be very happy if it does. So I guess this is going out to the parents. Do you have a child unemployed at home right now? They did okay at high school. They've applied for jobs, but nothing seems to be falling out of the tree.

0: It's been going on now for a couple of months, if not more. Well, where are we now in the year? We're in May, and the kids might have graduated last December, and they still don't have a job. What are they doing? And what are you doing with them? Are they looking for opportunities to train, like the finance minister says? She says you don't just sit there on your butt looking at your screens. You've got to get out there and find a skill. And we provide and subsidise many areas of skill acquisition that you should take advantage of. So is your child or you, are you in a period of unemployment looking to train? 0800 8010 80 is the number to phone. Or do you not care? Are you allowing your child to sit there at home, doom scrolling, collecting the benefit, thinking that eventually something will pop up? And if you don't know of the kids or the youngsters or the youth who are going through all of this, what would you say to them, given the wisdom of your age and experience, and maybe you can remember back to the time when you were young and what you did? I mean, in my case, to get into radio, I went and worked for free for a radio station until they eventually said, can you do this? I said, can you give me some money? And they said, yes. And then they said, can you do that? And I said, of course I can. Will you give me some money? And they said, yes. And on it went. And I traveled all around the country. I worked, well, my first job was in Hamilton, my second in Whanganui, my third in Greymouth. And eventually I was in Wellington. And before you knew it, I was back in Auckland. So 0800 8010 80 is the number to phone. What are they doing? Now, I mentioned, you know, is your kid sitting at home on benefits? I know that the benefits have been curtailed for those people under 20 years of age. So what are those kids doing? What are they doing between 18 and 20? Surely they should be going for NEET, shouldn't they? Do you know what NEET is? I'll tell you what NEET is later in the hour. But 0800 8010 80 is the number to phone. Youth unemployment is sitting at over 13%, and that is a problem for the whole country. What are you observing and what would you say?
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0: Wow, a texter says that Nicola sounds like a Karen. Really? Does she really? Do you think she sounds like a Karen?

0: Christchurch, which wasn't too hard to get because I did my good work at Arrow. But in Auckland, it took me months to find a job. I moved up here with my little savings that I had and luckily found something. I was one in 1,000 applicants. And
1: wow.
0: Because I had a good resume, they chose me.
1: Mm. And if you're the one in 1,000 that is chosen, that is really the golden ticket, isn't it?
0: Yeah.
1: Okay. Hey, Sally.
0: Unfortunately, the other 900.
1: 99.
0: Yep.
1: Yeah. I know. I get it. And this is what popped out of me when we looked at the figures. You know, there's 13% of our young people who are just sitting there unemployed, and that is not good at all in any way, shape, or form. Sally, you sound like a great young man, nice and mature, and I never expected a youngster to phone the program, so I'm very grateful, and thank you for your time, and good luck with your career.
0: Thank you. Have a good one.
1: 0800 80 is the number to phone. 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
8: 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You know, when you triple the debt and you write out a $10 billion interest bill only on all of that, that is a huge amount of investment in the country we don't get to have. So we have to be financially responsible. We're actually getting credit for that. You know, people internationally think we're doing it the right way. I get it, but actually I have to be a good steward of the finances and I think we are trying to find the right balance through that.
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1: Hey Sue, thank you for waiting. How are you today?
10: All right, good. You're not going to like what I say, but you know, at the end of the phone, no one knows who I am. But we've been an employer for 30 years. When we were young and energetic, we gave many a young one a chance. And honestly, they just wore us down for all sorts of reasons. I was their mother, their financial advisor, their dietitian, psychiatrist, employer, everything. And, you know, we turned a few around to the extent even helped them into houses and things. But now we literally have the rule, unless they're over 30 or own a home or have children, we're just not interested.
1: I totally understand, but the problem is if you don't employ anybody under 30, who's going to pay the taxes that is actually going to contribute to the funds that are going to pay you the pension when you want to have a big old rest, you know? We as an older generation need a younger generation to be working and making money and paying taxes because the super bill's about to become enormous.
10: We talk about that all the time amongst us friends, and we say, you know, when we retire, this next generation, they just want, most of them just don't want to work. They're Darren,

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9: With Your Ride, New Zealand's number one taxi app, download Your Ride today. The latest OECD economic survey describes New Zealand's productivity as chronically low, with an ageing population, high household debt, and insecure and expensive electricity supply. A man's due in the Palmerston North District Court today, allegedly found to be carrying an imitation pistol, drugs, and lots of cash strapped to his leg after he was stopped while loading a trailer. A 30-year-old man's been charged with murder over a couple's death in Ruatiti in December near Whanganui National Park. New Zealander Claire Kelly has been appointed to chair the World Trade Organization's General Council. The minister says he's pleased senior doctors will get an average 5.9% pay bump under a deal that's taken nearly the Union and Health NZ 2 years to settle. The South Island minister has announced a $25 million expansion to a Christchurch gas site, meaning industrial and medical gas supplies won't have to be shipped across Cook Strait. Labour draws battle lines in all-out fight for Māori seats. Find out more at nzherald.co.nz. Back now to Andrew Dickens.
10: All right, we're talking about youth and unemployment in New Zealand, which is pretty high, and it's been high for a while. We just heard in the news as well that the OECD has warned that New Zealand's productivity is very, very low. And so we've already had an older generation criticising the younger generation for being slack, but is the older generation really any better? They're paid a bit better, you might ask yourself. Are we really making work a good place to be? Now, I said I'd mention NEET. Do you know what NEET is? N-E-E-T, NEET. That is young people not in employment, education or training. The NEET people. Across New Zealand, the NEET rate for 15 to 24-year-olds, not in employment, not in education, not in training, 13.2% in 2025. God knows how high that's going to get in 2026. Then if you go to Pacific youth, the numbers are rising sharply. We've got 17,400 Pacific young people who were NEET, not in employment, education or training, in 2025, the highest level in more than a decade. Māori NEET rates also remain well above the national average, and they have gaps in access to training, transport and stable work, even though, of course, the finance minister says the government's subsidising it, it's there. You know what, there's another one when I was looking at the figures as well, the rural-urban divide, because it looked like the rural areas doing well, urban areas, Auckland, Wellington in particular, having bad levels of unemployment. Auckland's rate, by the way, went to 6.6%, the highest since 2014. But then when you really look at the rural regions as well, you actually discover the NEET rates, the not in education, employment or training, often get well above the national average. And this is because

0: for about 12 weeks work over uni holiday. Yeah. She is like a pesky fly in every vineyard and every Zalador and every restaurant.
1: Yeah, yeah.
0: And she finally got a great employer who now will employ her through the summer holidays, has a job for life. But I'm not going to lie, these are like 8, 9, 10-hour days with no break on your feet in hospitality.
1: Can I ask you what region you're in?
0: Wairarapa.
1: Wairarapa, right. So you've got the vineyards there, you've got the Martinborough, you've got all that sort of thing. I get that.
0: Yeah.
1: But at the same time,
0: there's a lot of unemployment here, though.
1: Yeah, because, of course. Because it's a rural area, there aren't so many jobs, there aren't so many employers, and there's still quite a few kids. And yeah, I get that as well.
0: And we're close to Wellington as well. And when we're close to Wellington, and Wellington's doing it tough because they've lost all the public service workers, that means less people are going over the hill, less people have less money to spend on discretionary income. Because I work in the same sector. I can definitely see it. Everybody can in Wairarapa.
1: Yeah, yes, I get that. Okay, Karen, that is very good, and I thank you so much, and I wish your youngest all the very best of luck, but it sounds like they've got a good mum who's going to teach them the right attitude to get through, and, of course, your kid. If you get a PhD in almost anything, it's really hard yakka, and they are well worth employing. Now, here's the thing. We got told last year that things were coming right, things were getting better and all that sort of thing, and that there were jobs, and we just heard people saying there's no jobs in Auckland if you're young. And the story that always rang with me was back in January of 2025 when IKEA said, we're opening a new store. Would you like to work with us? And 25,000 people applied for jobs at IKEA. There were 500 jobs. Some of the positions had over 800 applications each. And the funny thing is that the company, and in fact, everybody said their high volume of applicants is surprising. But is it really? This is a job for those people who do not have technical training necessarily, do not have a degree, do not have a higher level of skill. They want to, IKEA is a perfect job for them, but there ain't enough of them. That's why you get 25,000 people applying for 500 jobs. 0800 8010 80 is the number to phone. But here's the thing that everyone's saying. If your kid is at home unemployed, they can't just sit there being at home unemployed. What are they going to do? And I've got another Karen saying, our son went and took a gap year and went off to Camp America. And that sort of thing looks great on a resume. You showed some initiative. You went over there. You worked with people. You're looking good. That's a cut above already. And then he came back and then was lucky enough that he had someone recommend him for a job that he really loves. But a number of people, including this Karen, suggest also that many of the jobs that our youngsters used to take that were low-skilled and easy, they've been taken over by immigrants because we've had high immigration. And that high immigration during the John Key years, those guys are kind of unemployed now looking for jobs that normally our kids would get. I know I'm sounding a little depressing about all of this, but I mean, it's important to think about. The first job is the most important job.
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0: He jumped into a job, and of course he already knew how to work. The other boy went to university in Wellington. He left home at the age of 17, had a student loan. What he did was his mother and him did a barista course and learned how to make a cup of coffee. And then he went around all the cafes in Wellington and said, do you need a barista? And they said, this is Wellington. Are you joking? Well, no, it wasn't that easy, but he found a place and he worked as a barista all the way through his university career. And that kept him afloat, right? Is he doing it now? No. He's an editor and videographer and photographer, but he can make a really good cup of coffee.
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0: News Talks will be 2 minutes before the news comes rampaging through the program. So, Eric, away you go. We've got very little time.
7: Yeah, that's cool, mate. Hey, I just want to take you back to the 1980s when I was a teenager. And they ran this program the government did, which was called Work Schemes. And there were four kids that were sort of either caught between jobs or couldn't find a job. You know, kids that myself had no school C. You know, my academic side of things was not great, but I was pre-skilled in other areas. And you had an option to go, if you went on the dole, you had an option of earning a little bit more money and going on a work scheme, and they would help you learn some skills there. And they taught me how to weld, and there was all these other kids on there with me that, you know, were sort of the kids from school that were having problems, you know, with academic stuff and that, and finding jobs, and it was the best thing ever, and they should bring it back.
0: Well, as soon as you've worked an 8-hour day and you've done a 40-hour week or even a 50-hour week and you've done that a couple of weeks in a row, you're getting battle hardened and you're getting ready to be able to do things. And that is the big skill. If you don't do that, you've got these kids walking in there and then they go, oh, this is actually hard. You've got to learn how to do something hard. You've got to do the hard yakka. Eric, thank you so very, very much. Now, look, this is a big topic. Is it getting the youth employed? And it's so easy to say, well, the next generation's useless and not like we were, but I don't think that's absolutely the case. The economy's been weird for 30 years now, and productivity has been criminally low. The OECD said that today. So we've got to help inspire the kids to keep on going and keep on cracking, because I want them to be taxpayers, because I need their tax money to pay for my pension that I might get one day in the future. So there we go. Self-interest says, give the kids a job.

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8: 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The Mike Hosking Breakfast, back tomorrow morning from 6 till 9 a.m. This is News Talk ZB News.
9: It's 2 o'clock. I'm Raylene Ramsey. The OECD is warning New Zealand's electricity is too expensive and supply is insecure. Its latest economic survey identifies the issue, among other economic concerns. Here's business reporter Michael Sergal.
10: The OECD says New Zealand has a high share of renewable energy and a strong pipeline of new generation. But it says electricity costs too much because of falling gas reserves and underinvestment in flexible, reliable supply. It says LNG should only be a short-term transition tool, and the government may have to consider helping new projects as a minority investor.
9: A burst aged-out rubber joint was to blame for inter-island ferry Kaitaki losing power in 2023. The Transport Accident Investigation Commission's found the joint was 18 years old, despite a Kiwi Rail policy to replace them every 2 years. Ethan Griffiths reports.
11: The ship had 864 people on board and came within 2 kilometres of the shore, prompting preparations for a mass rescue. The commission found if the anchors hadn't held, a serious marine casualty was virtually certain. It's recommended Kiwi Rail ensure adequate staff training and urged Maritime NZ to review its response strategy.
9: Kiwi Rail accepts the report and now monitors more than 10,000 pieces of equipment in vessels to ensure safety. A new Plymouth man's been sentenced to 11 months home detention and is listed on the Child Sex Offender Register for sharing child sexual exploitation material. Internal Affairs investigated the 49-year-old after US authorities flagged illegal files were being shared and found images of child sexual abuse and adult bestiality on multiple devices. The man has permanent name suppression. Mental health organisations are struggling to get the

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7: 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There's no glossy highlights reel here. This week, Pax joins me for some of his more embarrassing confessions and also questions what we all might gain by doing the same. Pax Asati in the studio with me after 10.
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8: Hello, Andrew. Recruiter here. This is from Jess. We have a huge disconnect between schools, universities and the workforce. You cannot graduate with a diploma in architecture and expect to walk straight into an architectural firm to secure a job, even a junior job. There are some young people who can do this. They are a very small percentage and are of a different caliber altogether these days. They are confident but self-aware and astute. But you need to see all opportunities as an amazing chance to develop, learn, and prove yourself. And it is sad hearing of all the struggles right now because this age, the 20s, is when all the prime networking is done. Those people we meet, work with, and learn from in our early 20s become our success down the track of our career. And that is true as well. You can't just walk straight into an architectural job, even if you have got an architectural diploma, probably even if you've got good marks, unless you're awesome. So in which case you're going to have to figure out, what am I going to do? And the best thing to do is just offer yourself just to sit around and watch and help in any way and not expect any money, hoping that at some point maybe it would happen. And also keep on networking. Can I just say on networking, by the way, the very first person who gave me a job in radio is now sitting on the other side of the glass from me right now, and his name is Andrew. And I walked in and he said, would you like to have a crack at this? You seem like the sort of bloke who might like to talk on the radio. And I said, yes, I would. And that was 1981, Mr. Topping. And here we are working together. And if it hadn't been for him, you know, I would never have had a crack at it. Hello, Roger. Roger.
9: Hello.
8: Hello, mate.
9: Hello. Bit of background. Parent, two grown sons, very, very different young men to each other. When they were still in education, sat down and had a chat with them about what they wanted to do in future. The oldest one had a fairly clear idea. He wanted to be a psychotherapist.
8: Wow.
9: So I told him, I thought, that's a bloody hard job. It's, yes, very worthwhile, but it's a hard path.
8: Yep.
9: I had an acquaintance who was a psychologist. I had a word with him and asked him to have a word with my son. Do not butter it up. If anything, try and talk him out of it. Make sure he really wants to do it.
8: Yeah.
9: Because the guy that was a psychologist, I don't want to mention his name, said, like, yes, it is a hard job. You basically wound up wading through society's sewer for half your day. So that's what he did. He was still adamant he wanted to do it. So I said, right, you can do it. I'll help you with the finances, because he went to Australia to do it. But I said, you will also do a minor in something else, like a business administration or something, because you wind up running your own practice. It's no good being able to fix the people if you can't run your accounts. Mm. As it turned out, he didn't go down the psychology route after doing a postgraduate, and he's now managing a company with 60 employees running ultra-high precision machining and engineering. The younger one, very quiet, again, he didn't know really what he wanted to do, so I sat down and had a chat with him. He said he didn't know. He says, right, I'm your father. My responsibility is to help set you up. You've got no idea. I'll pick a path for you. Once you decide what you want to do, you deviate from that path. He says, okay, fair enough. You're older. You know a bit more about the world than me.
8: Wow.
9: So asked him, he's a very logical young man.
8: Yeah.
9: Some people say he's got an old soul in a young body. He did then.
8: Well, I'm saying wow because he listened to Dad, but carry on with your story.
9: Well, basically, he was we're in the car driving down the road. He didn't have any choice. But so, no, I just spoke common sense to him because he is a very sensible young fella. And said, right, questions. Do you want to do something like your brother with people? And he goes, no, people are stupid. Which it didn't surprise me. His answer goes, right, you're interested in electronics, mechanical things. How about something down that way? And he goes, yep, that sounds good. What? Says, I don't know. I don't have a clue. Let me talk to a few of my friends that are technicians. I talked to a couple of guys that did electrics and electronics, and they were like, oh, yeah, he wants to do this. So I got them to advise me as to what sort of kits and hobbies to get him into, what skills to develop, which is what he did. Then he started doing things. He bounced through the door one day, and he said, I've just heard of this thing, London City and Guilds.
8: Wow.
9: Qualifications,
8: which
9: he wound up doing in night school and going quite a distance with it. The other thing that I did as his parent to help him out, because it was obvious he was going into something with a tradie type background, is I built a workshop in my house, and I do woodwork as a hobby. So I had him working there, and he goes, this isn't the trade you're interested in, but trade principles apply. Your first job in this workshop isn't cutting bits of wood, it's sweeping the floor.
8: Okay, Roger, this is a fantastic tale, and I'm enjoying it, but the main theme of it is that we often just let the kids do what they're doing, and parents quite often don't actually have a say in it. My parents were like that. They were terrible. I did a whole lot of science subjects because I got good marks in it. Then I went to university, tried to do a law degree, and I didn't like it anyway, and then I ended up in radio. You know, and mum and dad had nothing to say. They just said, I'll go to university and get a job. And that's all they had to say. But you are active and you're into it. And I think the problem when we're looking at a neat rate of 15 to 24-year-olds of 13% is that maybe their mums and dads have been through the same pathway, maybe are unemployed themselves, and they just don't know. They just don't know how to do what you have known what to do. And therefore, the kids don't know what they're going to do. And the kids don't know of what, you know, the finance minister has offered to them in terms of subsidized education and training. And then they just sit there and they just waste away. So the important thing is that it's not just the kid's responsibility to get a job. It's the entire whānau's responsibility to get the job. 0800 80 1080.
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0: but they feel they need to get a job and they're trying to get a buck anywhere. I mean, if they're not into the trade that you are doing, but they've managed to get a job, then they're not going to be self-motivated. You've got to be into it. You've got to have a passion for it at the end of the day. And you're probably better off without them. As soon as you realize they don't have the passion, you might as well cut them. And the law,
1: well, that's right.
0: And the law lets you do that now.
1: Yes. Well, I think we've only ever let one guy go before his 90-day trial is up, because we've thought, right, we can hopefully turn this guy around a bit, get him back on track. And you know, we've had one or two that have started off pretty rough and ended up really good. But, you know, it's just, if we didn't have the 90-day trial, we wouldn't take young guys on at all, to be honest. That's the only thing that makes it worse. Taking them on.
0: I get that. And I'm going to have to move on. Look, it's already 27 to 3. Yep. And I can see Raylene sitting outside going, come on, I want to do some work, because she's keen. But here's the thing. We've already had people saying dropping of the youth rates has actually been difficult for employers, because now they can actually employ an adult for the same price as a youth. Why would you do that? And, of course, the 90-day trials has always been a thing about that. And, yes, it is tough for kids when they get shafted by a horrible employer on the 89th day who's just a dick. But this is just a learning lesson of life, until you get to the point where nobody wants to shaft you. In fact, they want to give you a pay rise. News Talk ZB.
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11: With Your Ride, New Zealand's number one taxi app, download Your Ride today. The OECD is warning New Zealand's electricity is too expensive and supply is insecure because of falling gas reserves and underinvestment in renewables. The Transport Accident Investigation Commission's found inter-island ferry Kaitaki's total loss of power in 2023 was because of a burst rubber joint that should have been replaced about 16 years earlier. A New Plymouth 49-year-old found to have shared child sexual exploitation material has been sentenced to 11 months home detention and listed on the Child Sex Offender Register. NZTA is advising caution on State Highway 6 between Makarora to Hokitika, including Haast Pass, because of surface flooding. Weather watches and warnings apply to parts of the upper western and lower north south islands.

0: A lot of money on being New Zealand, but the government doesn't get enough revenue to pay for it. Therefore, everything we're doing is on the tick. It's been like this for a very long time.
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0: And so after that little rant I just did about the state of this country and all that, I got a text which went ... but all is well, according to Anna Brennan. Well, it is actually. Let's talk positively about that. You think our debt ratio to GDP is bad? I mean, would you like to be the United Kingdom, who are sitting there on 112%? Would you like to be Japan, who are over 200%? Worldwide, our debt level is actually quite low. And Anna Bremen and all the international economists will go, well, that's sustainable, but not over the long term, but over the short to medium term. So we're not terminal, but we're not well. Hello, Todd.
12: Yeah. We got quite a few staff to employ, about 30-odd staff, young and old people. I don't really get a problem with, you would call it, just all the young people today. I think the biggest problem is we're all a product of our environment, and what actually happens is you can actually see a trend from the home environment to what they bring to work.
0: And yep.
12: You can teach skill, but you can't teach attitude. So
0: yeah.
12: It's very hard to, when you've got someone that comes to work at the age of 19, 20, 21, whatever, if they don't have that attitude by the time they've got there, it's actually very hard to get that out of them. It's more like it's just been entrenched in their mindset before, and then it's almost too late for them, you know?
0: Yes, I agree. And they have to have parents who are actually cracking down and going, actually, that's a bit useless. I get that. Also, educators won't do that. People at school won't do that because they're not your parents. What they will be doing is saying, you are awesome and you can achieve your dreams. But if you're not actually working to do it, it's really the parents' job to actually say, you know, that's a fail. And, you know, 100%. love you dearly, that's a fail. They'll listen to that better than an educator saying, that's a fail. They'll just turn completely off.
12: And then some kids, they just don't have it. Like, I'll be honest with you, we've got one of our own children. Like, we work 60, 70, 80 hours a week, and we run all our businesses and so on and so forth. And we've installed that in all our kids. But we have one child, and she's just lazy. you know, like, in which he wasn't brought up to be lazy, etc. But obviously the product environment,

0: environment through the people she was hanging out with, school or so on and so forth, they become in that way that, you know, we're a product of environment, so we develop that habit. And so it's I don't think it's just because of modern society. I think one thing I did disagree with what you said is that if they don't have a passion for it, they shouldn't do it. Well, that's sometimes half the problem, is because a lot of these people now they lack the resilience and persistence and discipline to just, as Richard Branson said, find something that everybody hates to do and learn to love it.
1: That's true. Absolutely true. Well said, Todd, and I thank you very, very much. 0800 80 10 80 is the number to phone. We're going to move on. We've got another topic coming up next hour. By the way, I've just been handed a piece of paper, which is the latest Youthline ASB State of the Generation report, and it says that mental health for the new generation of 12 to 24 year olds is the largest issue, followed by lack of job opportunities, followed by bullying. How's your kids' mental health? This might explain why sometimes, you know, they crack. The survey of 12 to 24-year-olds also suggests that 41% don't know that they can get help from support organizations. No, because they're kids and they've cracked. Their parents should know that, though. We had the finance minister. We started off with this 2 hours ago, saying there are opportunities in education and training well subsidized by the government that are not being taken advantage of right now, and yet we have this high not in education, training, and employment rate. Don't sit around taking the benefit, doom scrolling, playing on your screens, mucking about, whatever. Go and do something. But they're not finding the mental health either. But I guess at the end of the day, who's going to tell them how to go hunting?
2: There's a reason Big Ben pies are the go-to on Kiwi missions. You only need one hand to eat them, which is handy because the other one's usually busy adjusting that thing, holding the rod, prying something open, swatting a mozzie. Closing the boot, catching a ball, opening the chili bin. You don't stop because you don't have to. That's the genius of the Big Ben pie. So when you're deep in a mission and hunger kicks in, grab one. Big Ben, feed your mission.
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1: News Talk ZB, we're wildly late. I let people talk an awful lot. Yes, I did cut in on some people because I let them talk for over 6 minutes, and that's now meant that I've got to go. We could have talked about this a long time. Remember, it takes a village to raise a child. And if you complain about the generation that's coming, well, let's ask the generation that raised them, eh? Hey, next hour, there's a claim that The Christchurch earthquake recovery in the CBD is being destroyed. You'll be surprised.
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9: It's 3 o'clock. I'm Raylene Ramsey. The OECD is recommending we change our pension eligibility. Its latest economic survey warns under current settings, our costs for health, long-term care and pensions could reach about 5% of GDP by 2060. Country Studies Branch Director Luis Tamello says New Zealand's fixed age approach diverges from other OECD countries.
10: A gradual and well-communicated increase, linking that age to gains in life expectancy, would help improve the longer-term sustainability of the public finances.
9: A broken rubber joint that meant an inter-islander ferry lost power for an hour 3 years ago could have led to mass casualties. The Transport Accident Investigation Commission's released its finding on Kaitaki's breakdown when it was left floating 900 metres from rocks in 2023. The commission's recommended better KiwiRail staff training and for Maritime NZ to update its mass response plan. Chair David Clark says it could have been a disaster.
11: This was a ferry with 864 people on board. It lost propulsion and all but emergency power in conditions in one of the roughest stretches of ocean in the world.
9: A new report shows the risk from climate change to entire communities. The Climate Commission's risk assessment table today details 10 areas of concern, including infrastructure, communities, nature and funding. It's found people are already seriously affected and it'll take time to prepare for more impacts. Canterbury University's Bronwyn Haywood says this is urgent.
12: We actually have to get really serious and proactive about how are we going to afford to protect New Zealanders in a rapidly changing climate.
9: The Prime Minister's reflected on whether he'd like New Zealand to be more like Singapore. He's returned from signing a fuel for food trade agreement for times of economic upheaval. Chris Larkson says we could learn from Singapore's excellent infrastructure planning.
13: That's a real opportunity for New Zealand because we're probably in the top 10% of countries that spend on infrastructure, but we're in the bottom 10% in terms of the efficiency we get from it.
9: Auckland City Rail Link's former boss claims the $5.5 billion project could have cost half as much. An immigration advisor says a New Zealand citizen

0: citizenship test late next year needs careful crafting. Applicants would have to correctly answer 15 out of 20 multiple choice questions on our laws and political system. UVisa Director Tobias Tohill says we should look at some more basics as well.
1: The English test is a very thin test at the moment, and we could perhaps expect people to have a bit more robust English to be able to become a citizen, or even just being able to sing the national anthem.
0: The South Island gas supply's expanding with new infrastructure to secure industrial and medical gas supply long term. An expansion to Bok Gas Christchurch site will eliminate up to 1,000 journeys across the Cook Strait annually. It'll be able to house essential medical oxygen supply for locals. Minister James Meeker says it's another step in strengthening the growing South Island.
2: This $25 million investment from BOC is a real vote of confidence in the region. It's a vote of confidence in the South Island. It gives us extra resiliency and reliability in terms of supply.
3: Newstalk ZB Sport. Steve Lancaster has ascended to New Zealand rugby's top job. Lancaster's been confirmed as the chief executive of NZR after serving in an interim capacity since Mark Robinson left in December. He says the game is still connecting with New Zealanders, but they can always be better.
4: We don't deny that we have work to do. You know, we live in a really dynamic context and things are continuing to evolve, but we have really strong participation. We have really high engagement through viewership, through our digital channels.
3: New Zealand Rugby have announced an operating profit of $700,000 and a net loss of $7.5 million for the last financial year. Meanwhile, Moana Pacifica coach Tana Umanga is maintaining belief in a saviour for the Super Rugby franchise. A consortium called Kanaloa Rugby claim they have the necessary backing to take over the licence, but are being ignored by the current owners. Another group aiming to save the team is thought to include Umanga himself and Sir Michael Jones. Umanga's been asked if he's more confident in the franchise's survival than he was 2 weeks ago.
5: Look, I'm confident because I have to be. I have to have that kind of faith, and that's just something that I believe in. If I can work hard enough myself and do what I can, then who knows what can happen. But at least you can say that you tried.
3: Super Rugby coverage with Habit Health Physio. Book today and stay in the game. A vote of confidence for uncapped all-rounder Dean Foxcroft after his maiden selection in the New Zealand squad for their Test cricket tour of Ireland and England. The 28-year-old claims the spot of the injured Mitchell Santner, who could still feature in the latter part of the three-match English series. And North Harbour midfielder Ryan Parr is the one uncapped player in the Black Sticks men's squad for their title defence at Hockey's Nations Cup in South Africa next month. New Zealand are back-to-back champions at the tournament, which features the top-ranked teams outside the FAH Pro League, competing for promotion to international hockey's top tier. I'm Clay Wilson. That's Newstalk ZB News and Sport with Fisher Funds, investing in New Zealand for over 25 years. It's 3:05. Andrew Dickens is next.
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7: Mobile phone trade-in is now available at PB Tech. And it's now fairly slow on Rutherford Street, citybound from Constable Street through to Adelaide Road. Heavy in patches southbound to Constable. On the urban motorway citybound, just moderate to heavy patch at Aurora Terrace. Then a good run through the Terrace Tunnel, but out of the tunnel, moderate to heavy on Vivian Street to Taranaki Street. 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And that's Time Saver Traffic.
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7: WeatherWatch 24/7. The Met Service forecast for the Wellington region for the rest of today. Mostly cloudy with the odd shower, then occasional rain from this evening. Gusty northerlies down to a low of 15 tonight. Tomorrow, there is an orange strong wind warning in force for the 14 hours from 3 p.m. A few showers will turn to rain in the evening with gale northeasterlies turning northwest in the evening. Tomorrow's high 18, a low of 14. Tomorrow night, Saturday mainly fine with the chance of a shower. Gale northerlies turning westerly with a high of 17. And Sunday fine to start, then occasional rain from afternoon with a high of 17.
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8: Yes, good afternoon, welcome to the program. I'm Andrew Dickens, I'm here till 4. The numbers are phone 0800 8010 80 and the text number 9292. Is where you can text me, and there is a small charge. 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I just claim that this government is borrowing more than the previous government, and Jackie says no, they're not. Please.

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7: 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The guy's been in the job temporarily for 6 months already. He's with us after 5. Mental health is one of the big worries for kids aged 12 to 24. We're going to talk to the Youthline Chief Executive and battling against AI, why CV writing companies say business is
6: through. Getting the answers you deserve. Heather Duplessy-Allen Drive with One New Zealand. 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
8: The good people of Christchurch say that Airbnbs are ruining the central city area. We've got 500 homes and the population's only grown by 50. And they want to do something about it. Should they? And what could they? Hello, Verdon.
9: Mate, I think Airbnbs are better for central cities than having stock standard families or normal people living there. And the reason why is the occupancy's typically around 70-odd%. People go in, like I just did recently, and stay in an Airbnb down in Christchurch. Go down there for a reason, they're going out. And typically mum and dad or family, they're not going out every night, but people go and stay in an Airbnb. And so they're spending money in the city. I think it should be encouraged. It's a good thing.
8: Yeah, no, and I totally see what you're talking about. You've got a tourist who comes down and they're ready to have a good time and they're ready to open up their wallet, whereas a family might be struggling and they might not want to open up their wallet. So the retail... I get that.
9: You think of it every night at home, you're home, right? You don't go out every night and eat.
8: No.
9: But if 70% of the time you went out and eat, and ate, which is what your occupancy would be, that's a lot more going back into that... those restaurants and local cafes around the central city.
8: Okay, so the fact that there's 500 homes but only 50 new people living there permanently is not, you think, a problem, even though, you know, Tuesdays and Wednesdays and times when there's no events, there's no one there.
9: Yeah, but mum and dad wouldn't be going out themselves, would they? Even if so, they were fully owned by families, they wouldn't be going out. They're buying their groceries once a week, I'll give you that, but they wouldn't be going and spending that money. And I think that the local restaurants, cafes, etc., would do better from that transient clientele that comes in for a reason, comes down to spend some cash, see something, and off they go.
8: Hmm. All right, okay, Verdon. So you would just let it roll. There's people who have bought places with their own money. It's their private property right to actually do what they want with it and let it go. Because in a funny way, it's actually benefiting the city businesses more so than having them as a suburb.
9: Yeah,

0: going to. So would it change things if you said, all right, Airbnb in Christchurch or any other place where we're having this crisis, it has to be hosted. You have to, somebody has to stay in the house while it's being Airbnb'd. Plus, I'm getting so many people texting right now saying, have you ever lived beside an Airbnb house and had to handle the parties and the people who don't give a damn about your suburb? It's hell.
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0: With Andrew Dickens, actually, they're on holiday. Don't know where they are. I looked at Matt Heath's social media last night and he had an ad for his book, A Life Less Punishing, which I'm now advertising. But then he did a very mysterious photograph of a stone lion in a park that had autumn leaves. I think it might be Dunedin. I don't know. But otherwise, well, what I can tell you is they're back on Monday, which is a good thing. Andrew on the Airbnbs says, Craig, Andrew, the great thing about democracy, you are free to do what you want with your property. Ben says, hi, it's not a council role to control how a private citizen uses their asset. Again, I said about the people complaining about parties. Here's one from Baz. I wonder if Vernon would like it if a number of the homes around his place were Airbnb. There are parties a few nights a week. It may be good for the hospo, but it ain't good for the suburb. The question is how to get a sort of a balance. And is it right that 500 homes have been built after a earthquake and population has only increased by 50? Is that really healthy for a city? Hello, Vicky.
8: Hi, Andrew. How are you?
0: Very good. Thank you very much.
8: Good, good. I was just ringing up because we have a couple of Airbnbs in Christchurch. They're pretty much built as studio units, so they're not for home families or anything like that. No off-street parking or anything. But in the Anzac weekend, I think the motel usage was 96%, so they definitely needed Airbnb.
0: Yeah, of course. And that was the supercars, was it not? Oh, no. Anzac was super round. Yeah, exactly. Also, yeah. During the supercars, there was a huge crush on accommodation as well. Yep.
8: True. And we find that our units are 100% booked, and it goes through a few different agencies, and it goes the price can be really low. You can only get anything from $70 to $200 a night, depending on how popular it is.
0: Wow.
8: You know, they put the price up if they know it's going to be a big weekend and that sort of thing.
0: No arguing, it's a good earn. So you've got these crisis.
8: So we get about $3,000 a month per unit, so, which is pretty good.

0: the investors, the shiny pants from Auckland, are going to go, now there's an opportunity.
1: 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You don't stop because you don't have to. 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
11: With Your Ride, New Zealand's number one taxi app, download Your Ride today. The latest OECD economic survey describes our productivity as chronically low, with an ageing population, high household debt, and insecure and expensive electricity supply. Senior doctors have settled a collective agreement, giving them an average 5.9% pay rise and reinstating rights to personal work grievances. The Climate Change Commission says it's cheaper to pay now to bolster resilience against the worsening effects of global warming than reactively having to repair damage again and again. The South Island Minister is praising expanding gas storage facilities in Christchurch, saying it adds local resilience and cuts the need to ship gas for medical and industrial use across Cook Strait. ACC is about to launch a new initiative aiming to help parents and caregivers create healthy relationships and safer environments for children to help prevent sexual assaults. More than $7 million is being put into maintaining six of our Great Ride cycle trails. Horror scenes, how trauma and low pay are driving ambulance staff away. You can see the story at nzherald.co.nz. Back to Andrew Dickens.
0: Thank you so much, Raylene Ramsey. It is now 22 minutes to four. We're talking about the rise of the Airbnb in central Christchurch, where 500 homes have been built. They've been bought by investors. Only the population in that area has only gone up by 50. And people are concerned the regular population there, the resident population there, say it's like living in a ghost town. And the ghost town, when it's a little bit fuller, is a party town. And it's a nightmare. And they're saying it's not great. Text through, and this is happening in other cities as well. Sai has written and said, Andrew, just one thing, Airbnbs are killing our little town of Riverton. It is so hard to find rental properties. And I presume you're talking about Riverton, you know, just down from Invercargill near Bluff. Now it's all Airbnbs and no one's living there. And then there's the fact that Airbnbs are paying residential rates as opposed to commercial. And Jeff writes, Andrew, what about the poor old business owners, as in motel owners? They have to pay business rates. Why does the Airbnbs get off scot-free?

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6: Hello, Andy. Andy texts, I'm driving from Kapiti to Wellington, and then I'm flying down to Invercargill, and then I'm working out at Riverton for a few days, and then I come back home again. So, yeah, I'm just looking at it, and I think it's going to be a bit chilly this weekend, and I think you're right, Andy, and enjoy your trip. The Airbnbs in Christchurch, the question is, are you happy that all those new townhouses in the central city becomes a ghost city or one big sort of flat pancake motel hotel unit which comes and goes? Are you happy about that, Christchurch? Yes or no? Hello, Sharon.
7: Oh, good afternoon, Andrew. These townhouses in Christchurch that they talk about, in a way I can understand, you know, the neighbours being upset because without them having any hosts there, they could be problematic, or often are, actually. But there's also a different category which of Airbnbs which people tend to forget about that tended to get swept up with this sort of thing in legislation. And that's ones like I run, where our property, our Airbnb, is on our lifestyle block and we live next door. Yeah. So it's not hosted as such, as in your house, which is really like a traditional bed and breakfast like they have in England. But it's not the, you know, ones where they're absent.
6: I think when they start saying hosted, what they're saying is that you're not absent. Exactly right. That there is someone nearby who's looking after the property, preferably the owner, who can then live there like a normal person. And so you have the right balance of normal people, guests, tourists, etc. You know.
7: Yeah, oh, that's right. Because our Airbnb, we host people who are working on solar farms, who are working agricultural contractors, all sorts of things. So we're not in the city. And I think with the city things, this is actually driven by the hotels because they are threatened by the Airbnb as a source of accommodation, which is it would be a very boring place if everybody just stayed in a hotel. Do you not think so?
6: Oh, yeah. I actually don't like hotels. I like a kitchen, to be honest. I like to be independent. Yeah. I like to feel like I'm living in a place. And I do like Airbnbs because then you feel like a local. I have stayed in an Airbnb in Paris where the owner also had an apartment next door. And so this was this sort of semi-hosted. And the best thing about that is that he came out, are you all right? You know, and by the way, my daughter normally lives here, et cetera, da, da, da, da. You know, that's why that's all her stuff. So we were living in a real house that was a real functioning house. And then he said, where would you like to go in the neighborhood? I know exactly where you want to go. And I'm going, this is the best place ever.
7: Yeah. Oh, exactly. That's right. And then, you know, not everybody, like I said, wants to live in a hotel, but also a lot of the Airbnbs, not the ones in Christchurch, unfortunately, where they're talking about, are in beautiful, unseen places that, you know, people don't even realise are there. Mm. But getting back

0: these ones in the centre of Auckland, I can understand the neighbours. I mean, you know, it is pretty dire when they have those ghastly parties or loud music or, you know, and they just run riot. It must be awful.
1: Well, we just had that in Mount Albert in Auckland and people got hurt and it was bad. Andrew, thank you so much, Sharon. Andrew said, wrong about rates at Airbnb. We bought a house that was an Airbnb and it took us months to figure out why our rates were so high compared to our neighbours when our valuations were the same. Turns out Airbnb talked with Auckland Council about properties that are rented out and earning an income. And we had to fight for a long time, but we were finally reimbursed thousands of overpaid rates. But you've got to remember that Wayne Brown desperately wants a bed tax. So he's going to try and get any money out of it. But at the same time, think of the poor motel people who are paying commercial rates and looking at Airbnb people in Christchurch who are not, and they're getting undercut, and then they can't make the business. Here we go. Simon says, if motels weren't so expensive and met the market, I would use them more often because I do a lot of travelling. Well, maybe they're more expensive because they're having to pay more and having to comply more with a commercial scenario, which if it's just Airbnb, that's what it is. You're running a very small hotel, aren't you? And who sent me this? Oh, no name. I own two short-term rentals, one in Taupo and one in Queenstown. Totally agree with your callers. We are mum and dad with three children investors, if you can call it that. We have not been able to have a family meal at a restaurant in about 6 months due to sports and music and school events and also the cost of taking a family of five out for dinner. But the people who rent my homes spend money in the community far and above what I would pay if I live there. Airbnbs also pay GST, employ property managers, employ cleaners, employ linen specialists, and they employ maintenance staff, to name a few. There are rules at place in my short-term rentals, and they are strictly enforced, and they provide a service. So this is the question for the people of Christchurch, though. You've built a new suburb in the central city. There's 500 homes there. Only 50 people live there permanently. Those 50 people complain it's a ghost town or it's a party town on game day. And they're wondering, where is the sense of community? And that's not the way it was first put to you when the whole recovery started. And the question is, are you happy for it to remain a bit of a ghost town down there, heading out east? Only full when something's happening in town. Something for you to think about, because the council's thinking about it already. Newstalk ZB.
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5: 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We're independently owned by two people, Glenn and I. You'll see us working here every day and loving it.

0: I do think we need to do more work around building resilience in young people. I think over time there have been changes in parenting practices and things like that that may have impacted on resilience levels.
1: You're being so nice, Shay. What you're saying is your gentle parenting is not good for your kids, right?
0: I think boundaries are super important. Accountability is really important. But also young people are under pressures these days that we weren't under. Like, there's a lot coming at them that we never ever had to, you know, navigate.
1: We had our own issues though, Shay.
0: We did.
1: I mean, you think about it, like, my mum was raised and my father were raised by the war generation, you know, which had its own issues, which we don't have now.
0: Yes.
1: So, I mean, can we really say it's harder for them? It's just different.
0: I think if you look at it, I think there is a lot more pressure on young people these days. And thinking about uncertainty of the future, like, we didn't ever think about the geopolitical, well, I didn't, the geopolitical issues. I didn't think about climate.
1: But your children are not hungry, you know what I mean? Like, my granny was hungry the whole time. There's different things that we stress out about. What do you think?
0: I also think we talk more about mental health, which is great, whereas that our generation and the previous didn't.
1: Quite right. I mean, we weren't even taught to use our words, were we?
0: No.
1: Shay, listen, thanks very much. I really appreciate it. It's Shay Ronald, who is Youthline Chief Executive. Listen, as I said, NZR's chosen its CEO. It's Steve Lancaster. He's been in the job on an interim basis for about 6 months, and they've dropped their profit and losses today, and, you know, it's what we predicted, so I'll run you through that shortly. 4:15.
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1: Heather, my grandparents grew up in fear of the Japanese invading. I grew up with the threat of nuclear. We all had our stuff. Sam, well said. 18 past 4.
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1: Darcy Watergrave, Sports Talk host, is with me. Hello, Darcy.
13: I grew up in fear of myself. Is that even worse?
1: And what's changed is that you're no longer living in fear of yourself, but the rest of us are.
13: Thank you very much. Thank you, I mean, Heather. Great to be on board.
1: We just had a guest walk out the door. And what happened? Did you touch her or she
13: No. I was standing in the doorway and she came out and she placed both of her hands on my waist. You saw it. And I went, I'm being touched inappropriately. And she went, yeah, you are. And I, who was that? I feel sorry for her.
1: She was awesome.
13: Yeah.
1: She

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5: What will you do with the money if you make some money this evening?
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5: You've got to be so careful what you eat. I've got like, I'm not going to exaggerate, 3 or 4 friends who've exploded at the Taj Mahal. And that's, what do you do there? It's very hard to find a bathroom. You know, they just, can you imagine it? Just remember that when you get there. All right, Wendy, turn around, face the options. Now, 45,000 Taj Mahal, you can buy a lot of wet wipes with that.
4: That's Paul Henry on The Chase. That went to the BSA. Somebody complained about it. Breached the discrimination and denigration broadcasting standard, they said. The comments had the potential to encourage discrimination against India and Indian people through reinforcing harmful racial stereotypes that India, by association, Indian people are dirty and unhygienic. They are colonial-era narratives that have historically been used to demean Indian people in South Asian communities and to portray their environments as inferior. I mean, or is it just the case that if you go somewhere with your little New Zealand stomach, you're probably going to get sick in another environment, doesn't matter what it is. Anyway, the BSA, Paul Henry only just got away with this. Only just. The BSA actually had a split decision on it. Susie Staley, who's the chair, and Karen Fenton Ellis both said it did not breach the discrimination denigration standard. John Gillespie and Aroha Beck said it did. The only reason he won is because Susie is the chair, so she basically gets the casting vote. Can you believe that? Do you need any more reason as to why the BSA needs to be got rid of? Anyway, here we go. NZR. Posted a net loss as predicted, $7.5 million. That is despite record revenue of $304 million and an operating profit of $700,000. One of the problems that NZR has, and this is something I don't know how they're going to deal with this, is just becoming really expensive to fly teams around the world. So it was, the problem seems to be the union has written it into the contracts that teams like the National Sevens teams should now travel business class to their various tournaments around the world. But the cost of business class tickets has gone up by like $10,000 for Auckland to London over the last year. I'm not begrudging their business class trips. I mean, who doesn't love that? But it is making it very hard for them to kind of figure out how they're going to square those books, right? So this is Steve Lancaster's job. He's with us after 5. We'll have a chat to him. News is next.
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9: Alexia Stoddart from Tommy's Real Estate. I'm here with my colleague Chris Robinson. Chris, we have had 2 really significant weather events in Wellington. How have you found that flow through to the Wellington market?
10: I think April has been slower. I think the weather has impacted people's perception on buying a property and putting their home on the market for sure.
9: There is a delay in the LIMS, gone from 10 working days to 31. How is that impacting things?
10: Hugely. We're seeing a lot of properties go under offer pending the LIM report. And we're also seeing a slow to properties coming onto the market.

0: where they're waiting to obtain the LIM report.
1: And with March being such a busy month, and then with what's happened in April, how do you see things panning out for May?
0: Steady. 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
1: Excellent. 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
6: It's 4:30. I'm Raylene Ramsey. The OECD's warning an LNG terminal should only be a short-term solution for dry years when hydro can't meet electricity demand. Its latest survey of our economy warns dwindling gas wells and low expectations of exploration are keeping prices high. The government will make a call on an LNG terminal mid-year after finishing a procurement process. OECD Country Studies Branch Director Luis de Mello says gas won't work long-term.
7: The only sustainable way in our mind to make electricity more affordable and secure is to break the link between gas and electricity prices.
6: Claims new legislation brings the most significant reform of conservation law in nearly 40 years. A government bill's been lodged to allow reinvestment of international visitor fees into conservation. With estimates, it'll raise $60 million a year. The reform will also speed up DOC decision-making, with claims it will add consistency to processes for applying treaty obligations. Conservation Minister Tamaputaka says this will support business and biodiversity.
8: What we want to do is support businesses, charitable organisations and others to recreate, use and develop opportunities on conservation land.
6: ACC is about to launch a parent-centred program dubbed Little Matters, aiming to create healthy relationships and safer environments for children and help prevent sexual assaults. The agency had more than 14,000 new sensitive claims in the past year. That's on top of 40,000 already being supported. To sport, and shock for Steve Lancaster. After ascending to New Zealand Rugby's top job, being named the organisation's new CEO. Praise for fast bowlers Kyle Jamieson and Will O'Rourke as they make their return to the Black Caps test squad. And rising young Gold Coast tutor Preston Legasic is the latest addition to the Breakers roster for next season in basketball's NBL. That is Newstalk ZB News and Sport with One New Zealand and the power of satellite mobile. It's 4:32. Heather Duplessy-Allen is next.
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9: Look out for the Salvation Army's Red Shield appeal. Citybound from the airport through the Mount Vic Tunnel, moderate to heavy in patches from Evans Bay, and heavy citybound along Riddiford Street and Adelaide Road. State Highway 2 northbound, heavy at the Nolonga Interchange, Gendowns to Melling and from Silverstream to the Moonshine Bridge. Southbound moderate from Petone and Eastern Hutt Road, heavy northbound from Stokes Valley. 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It takes an army. And that's time saver traffic.
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16: Soap is with us in 10 minutes time and Murray Olds is standing by. So Jeffrey Epstein's suicide note has been released by a federal judge. I don't know if you've been following this, but it was revealed recently that the note existed. I think a fellow inmate or something had found it, but it was being stored under lock and key and nobody had seen it. But now this US federal judge has unsealed it. It says, in part, they investigated me for months, found nothing. It is a treat to be able to choose one's time to say goodbye. No fun, not worth it. The thing about it is the Justice Department says it is not sure if the note is legitimate because it is unsigned. 24 away from 5.
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16: Passengers aboard the MV Hondius cruise ship have spoken out after the Hunter virus outbreak. In its latest update, the World Health Organization says 8 cases of the virus, primarily found in rodents, 3 confirmed and 5 suspected, have been identified in people who were on the ship. Former passenger Ruhi Chennett has described the scenes.
17: It was very shocking because we were on board with these people for 24 days straight. We had relationships, so I knew these people, and I'm very sad that they're going through this human crisis. I just wish them to get well.
16: Donald Trump is once again hoping the Iranian regime will agree to a deal. Iran says that a US proposal to end the war is still being considered after reports the two sides could be close to an agreement. Here's Donald Trump.
18: The blockade is unbelievable. The Navy's been incredible. The job they did, it's like a wall of steel. Nobody goes through. In particular, the Iranians, they're not getting anything through one way or the other. So they're out of business. And we'll see whether or not they are agreeing.
16: And after a number of incidents, Thailand is vowing to keep a closer eye on the tourists and what they're getting up to. Now, this comes after holidaymakers were caught getting a bit frisky, like full noise, like fourth base frisky in a tuk-tuk. The Prime Minister says tourists getting it on in public will face prosecution as it contradicts the beautiful culture of Thailand. It's good to see their Prime Minister is focusing on the important things.
5: International correspondence with NZI Insurance. Peace of mind for New Zealand business.
16: Murray Olds, Aussie correspondence with us. Hello, Maz.
19: Hello, Heather. Good afternoon.
16: All right, so how much is the government spending on getting the fuel reserves up?
19: Well, there's going to be $10 billion in the budget next week to boost domestic fuel reserves here and fertiliser as well. That's been confirmed by the Prime Minister. Anthony Albanese says it's in the budget. Currently, refiners and importers have to have up to 32 days of emergency supplies, depending on the fuel they hold. But that's going to be increased by an extra 10 days. So that means petrol reserves will be out to 37 days, diesel and jet fuel to around 50. Now, the opposition's whining about this, says it's nowhere near enough, and we have to start developing new oil fields and boost refining capacity. We've only got 2 refineries, and one of those of course, caught fire last month and blew up, or part of it blew up. So, look, it's not a good... Australia is at the end of the supply chain, of course, with limited ability to refine onshore.

0: But it's never enough. Like, we are constantly running it right down to the wire, aren't we? And I don't know if you realise this, but what happens? It costs you bugger all to make electricity off a solar panel. Absolutely nothing. But it's very expensive to burn coal. But what happens is, the minute that you start firing up Huntly, everybody charges the same price as Huntly. So if they're running a little wind turbine, same price as Huntly. Massive. They're making a huge profit off that. Massive margin off that. Got a little solar panel costing them next to nothing to run. Now they're charging the same price as Huntly. There's our problem. That is why our electricity is so expensive. So if the government had a whole bunch of generation that it owned and could just release to flood the market to stop Huntly being fired up, we would keep our wholesale rates down. I reckon that may be the solution. Reckon that may be a good idea. Anyway, there is some other stuff in there. Cam Baggery's going to be with us, like superannuation and stuff. Sam, Cam Baggery's with us after five. We'll have a chat to him about it. It's 1:45.
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0: Chris Bishop, the Infrastructure Minister, is going to be with us after 5:30 on the review he's just ordered today on the CRL following the former boss speaking up about the cost. It's 13 away from 5. And Barry Soper, Senior Political Correspondent, with us. Hello, Barry.
9: Good afternoon, Heather. I'll tell you what, though, if there was ever a case for the Broadcasting Standards Authority to be wiped, is the case at the Taj Mahal.
0: Do you agree?
9: Oh, I listened to it earlier, and I've listened to the actual piece of it, and I think if that's what they've got to worry about, I find it interesting that John Gillespie was one that upheld it, and he used to work at TBNZ.
0: I don't.
9: Probably worked there. No, probably worked there when Paul Henry worked there.
0: No, Gary, with no disrespect to John Gillespie, because he's genuinely a nice man.
9: He's a nice man.
0: He's a nice man. He embodies the culture of TVNZ, which is to constantly be absolutely scared of your own shadow. But, I mean, if you're going to be so thin-skinned that you're going to find that offensive, get off the BSA, because everything's going to offend
9: totally.
0: You.
9: Totally. And the Taj Mahal's a wonderful place. I went there once and had Helen Clark posing on the love seat once occupied by Lady Di.
0: Did you also get the screamers?
9: I couldn't find a toilet, I must say.
0: Well, so there you go. Now, what's this up? What's going on with the conservation?
9: Well, Tamapotaka, they announced it, mate. Great fanfare about it this afternoon. They say it's the biggest conservation legislation in almost 40 years. So that's how old the last Conservation Act is.

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3: 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It's the Mike Hosking Breakfast.
4: Would you rather lose the election having done what you perceive to be the right thing as opposed to do what, say, Albanese's doing, which is just write checks left, right and centre and get people on board?
5: Well, I'm writing the sequel to the Labor government. I don't have the flexibility to go spray the cash around anymore. You know, when you triple the debt and you write out a $10 billion interest bill only on all of that, that is a huge amount of investment in the country we don't get to have. So we have to be financially responsible. We're actually getting credit for that. You know, people internationally think we're doing it the right way. I get it, but actually I have to be a good steward of the finances, and I think we are trying to find the right balance through that.
3: Back tomorrow at 6 a.m, the Mike Hosking Breakfast with Bailey's Real Estate, News Talk ZB.
1: Yeah, Kev and I have had a chat in the news break, and we think that we should probably get Tama on after 6 o'clock. Because what I'm interested in is, I don't know if you know this, but the treaty settlements, the stuff that goes on with the iwis, treaty settlements, is actually causing all kinds of trouble up and down this country. Like, if you think about Chateau Tongariro, right? That's an iwi problem right there. Set aside all the like earthquakey stuff. The iwi only want people in there for 5 to 10 years. Who's going to spend all that money if you're just going to get 5 to 10 years? There's been all Lake Waikere Moana, that walk, that's an iwi problem. That's the iwi just causing all kinds of trouble. It's just up and down the country. So how you reinterpret the treaty settlements and make them actually work better for everybody else is kind of a key sticking point here. Anyway, if he comes on with us, I'll keep you posted. I'll let you know if he's with us after 6 o'clock. Apparently people are having some difficulty with their CVs, right? Because before the advent of AI, you could kind of write your CV and you'd know what a good CV looked like to a human. But AI is different, and it's interpreting CVs differently. And so you have to try to kind of trick AI, and people don't know how. So they're employing CV writing companies, and it is just huge business for these guys at the moment. We have a chat to them in about 20 minutes time on that. Heather, rather ironic about your statement about the government generating power, because prior to Roger Douglas, all power was generated by the government. And I might add, it was cheap. Well, that is up for discussion again, isn't it? So we'll talk to Cam Baggery about that shortly. But Steve Lancaster, the new boss of NZR, straight after the news.

0: You do it, do kitchens, and we've been doing it for almost 50 years.
1: And the way you do it, does it, is with precision manufacturing right here in New Zealand.
0: You do it is DIY made easy. Search You Do It, U-D-U-I-T.
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3: Charlotte's enjoying a long weekend at the Bat with the girls. Looks like work's found her. There's leave requests piling up, a new starter needs onboarding, and payroll's due today. Far out. Good thing Employment Hero has it handled. Charlotte can use AI to hire faster, pay people right, and stay compliant all in one simple system. So

0: To show up here that we need to address the entitlement side of New Zealand superannuation, and that comes through, you know, potentially lifting the age, or means testing has to come into the equation.
1: Yeah, Cam, thank you very much. Really appreciate your time. Cam Bagri, independent economist. Other things they recommend is lifting the age of super by linking it with age expectation, like a life expectancy, with a cap of 69, so not going any higher than 69, and that's where that you have to have the super by 69. A windfall tax of 50% on capital gains from land rezoning as well. OECD is expecting economic growth would recover to about 1.4% this year and then 2.3% next year. Quarter past.
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1: Heather, when a contractor quotes $3.5 billion and then it blows out to $5.5 billion, us smaller contractors call it suck it up, buttercup. But who's paying for the stuff up? Well, you know the answer. We are. This is apropos the former boss of the Auckland CRL saying it should have been done for way cheaper than what it was, because now he feels free to talk about it. Chris Bishop's not happy. He's just called a review on that. He's going to be with us after half past. Right now it's 19 past. Now, business is apparently booming for people who write CVs for job seekers. It basically comes down to AI. AI is mucking with us. It's confusing us. Sarah Wrightson is the director of CV writing company CVs by Sarah and is with us. Hi, Sarah.
9: Hi.

0: So am I basically right in thinking that what's happened is previously we were writing CVs for humans, we kind of knew what they wanted, so we'd have a reasonable success rate, but now we're writing CVs that AI are going to screen and we have no bloody idea what they want, so we need you?
1: Yeah, well, look, what I'm seeing now is people can get ruled out before a human even reads their CV now. So a lot of companies are using screening software that scans for keywords, job titles, formatting. But the frustrating part is that genuinely capable people can get filtered out for technical reasons, not because they can't do the job. I've had clients come to me saying that they've applied for 80 jobs and heard nothing back. And often they've actually got really solid experience. So the software is looking for alignment and clarity. Humans read context, software doesn't. And at the same time, employers are also overwhelmed too, because they are getting flooded with AI generated applications. So I've ended up in this really weird situation where, you know, job seekers feel invisible and employers feel buried. That's probably the biggest shift that I've seen with AI software and applications.
0: So you've obviously cracked the code. So are we going to get, if we come to you and you write our CVs, are we going to have more success than if we DIY it?
1: I think a lot of people come to me because they are overwhelmed by the process, and it's very hard out there at the moment. I'm telling candidates that, you know, it's very competitive and you really have to align your CV and your cover letter with the job ad. So using all those keywords and naturally highlighting your skills and experience. I think the biggest problem with Kiwis is they don't know how to sell themselves. And, you know, we really do want to get those interviews. So, and I also think confidence gets knocked after so many applications and you're getting ghosted or not getting the results that you're wanting, it can be really damaging to your confidence.
0: Yeah, it is a tough old thing trying to look for a job. Hey, thank you very much, Sarah. Look after yourself. Sarah Wrightson, Director of CVs by Sarah. Listen, I want to come back and talk about this business with the citizenship test, so we'll talk about it next. 5:21.
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3: KFC's Katsu Pole and the urban motorway city bound slow from Hill Street right through the Terrace Tunnel. Northbound heavy from Aotea Key. Then State Highway 2 heavy at the Nolonga Interchange. Moderate to heavy at Melling. Then heavy Manor Park to the Moonshine Bridge. Southbound is heavy approaching Silver Stream. Then moderate from Petone. And Eastern Hutt Road northbound heavy approaching High Street. Then again from Stokes Valley. Level up your lunch with KFC's Katsu Pole for a limited time only. That's time saver traffic.
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0: Heather, why do people always say the number of people over 65 is growing but not acknowledge that more and more of them are still working and paying tax? Yeah, it's fair.

0: You're still going to work anyway, even if we take your pension off you. More likely to work if we take your pension off you. So that's why. 524. Now, I've been listening to a lot of commentary about Brooke Van Velden's citizenship test, and I think people moaning about this are actually missing the point. That test is not there for the new citizens. It's not there really to test them and see whether they're allowed to become Kiwis. It's there for us. Because, of course, asking a new citizen if they agree that women have the same rights as men doesn't actually screen them for what they really think. They'll just say yes if they want citizenship, regardless of the fact that they might treat their wife terribly. And, of course, the test questions are going to be leaked into the internet in about 5 minutes. The point of this test is to make you and I more accepting of new migrants, because whether or not it's fair, there is a simmering resentment in some parts of this country about the number of migrants coming in and the cultural differences and the impact on infrastructure and the taking of jobs. And I think it's probably going to go some way to making existing Kiwis feel a little bit better if we understand that those new citizens are not just getting a sweet ride when they get the black passport and the guaranteed benefits of being a Kiwi, but that they are, whether explicitly or tacitly, agreeing to our way of life. They're accepting it. They're agreeing to the rules that govern this place, agreeing to the core principles of New Zealand. Things like equality before the law, free elections, freedom of religion, freedom of expression, rejection of political violence. The list can go. It's the things that we hold dear, we don't even realise we do, but these are the things that are important. Now, I think this might actually work. I mean, you can't be sure. We've got to wait to find out. But in the meantime, there is nothing wrong with a test like this. There is nothing wrong with a community of people, us, requesting that people who join us first affirm to our principles.
1: Heather Duplessy-Allen.
0: I almost feel sorry for TVNZ, because I feel like they can't crop a break at the moment, because there is another thing. There's another thing that's happened to them, because the BSA has released a whole bunch of decisions today, and they've just been busted by the BSA for misrepresenting something that Trump said. So this is what they had pretended at TVNZ on One News. This is what they pretended that Donald Trump had said.
2: How do we fix this country? How do we come back together?
3: I couldn't care less.
0: This is what he actually said.
2: How do we fix this country? How do we come back together?
3: I'll tell you something that's going to get me in trouble, but I couldn't care less.
0: So just if you didn't catch the difference there, the way that they pretended it's how they'd done it. It sounded like he was being asked, how do you bring the country together? And he said, I couldn't care less.
2: How do we fix this country? How do we come back together?
3: I couldn't care less.
0: But actually what he'd said was that he was going to get in trouble for what he was about to say, but he couldn't care less about that. He couldn't care less about getting in trouble.
2: How do we fix this country? How do we come back together?
3: I'll tell you something that's going to get me in trouble, but I couldn't care less.
0: I mean, that's the same thing as the BBC, isn't it? That's not a good look. To be fair, if I was going to be fair to TVNZ, other news organisations kind of did a similar thing, so they may just have copied and pasted what they saw other people doing. But anyway, there you go. I've been busted. How ironic. Busted by the BSA. But also, maybe TVNZ's now with me going, happy days. They're going to be gone. Chris Bishop is with us next on this review into the costs of the CRL.
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0: 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In association with the Centre for Brain Research at the University of Auckland, we'll be exploring brain disease and injury and hearing from those who live with the conditions. We'll also hear from the Centre's crack team of neurologists, neuroscientists and surgeons about the remarkable research happening here in New Zealand to bring hope to those with these challenging conditions. 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
2: It's 5:30. I'm Raylene Ramsey. New Zealand's treading water with a warning. Our increasingly overloaded pension system isn't sustainable. The latest OECD snapshot of our economy suggests unless we adjust systems, the costs of health, long-term care and pensions will increase by about 5% of GDP by 2060. It says it could be countered by changes, including upping superannuation contributions. Economist Cameron Bagri told Heather Duplessis-Allen, we can't keep kicking the can down the road.
3: We need to address the entitlement side of New Zealand superannuation, potentially lifting the age, or means testing has to come into the equation.
2: Huge relief for thousands of senior doctors who finally have a pay settlement with Health New Zealand. Members of the Salaried Medical Specialists Association are getting a 5.9% bump in an agreement lasting until January. It ends nearly 2 years of negotiations. ASMS Executive Director Sarah Dalton says everyone's pleased it's behind them for now.
4: We are looking to improved engagement from the employer, and we'll certainly be working hard to make sure next time round we are extremely clear with what we think we need to get this done.
2: A 31-year-old Gore mother who accidentally ran over and killed her 3-year-old son has been sentenced to 60 hours community work and disqualified from driving for a year. Christina Rose Kumaroa reversed over Malakai Kumaroa Philp in her driveway at the start of last year. Taranaki State Highway 3 is closed south of Inglewood, where a truck and car collided, seriously injuring one person. Heavy rains affecting western and upper parts of the South Island, with surface flooding on Highway 6 between Wānaka and Hokitika. To sport, and Moana Pacifica coach Tana Umang has revealed his involvement in early discussions as part of a bid to save the Super Rugby franchise. Chair David Kirk's accepting responsibility for a worldwide search for a New Zealand rugby CEO that's ended with them promoting one of their own. And young Australian shooter Preston Legasic has signed on with the Breakers for next season in basketball's NBL. That is Newstalk ZB News and Sport with One New Zealand and the power of satellite mobile. It's 5:32. Heather Duplessis-Allen is next.
1: Newstalk ZB Wellington, time saver traffic.
5: Mobile phone trade-in is now available at PB Tech. And slow traffic on the urban motorway citybound from Hill Street right through the Terrace Tunnel. Northbound heavy from Aotea Key. That is moderate to heavy through the gorge to Johnsonville. State Highway 2 northbound heavy at the Nauranga Interchange again at Melling. Then from Manor Park to the Moonshine Bridge. Southbound heavy approaching Silverstream. Then moderate from Petone. Trade-in selected models of iPhone or Samsung for PB Tech gift cards today. Time saver traffic.
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0: right? So look, these are all the things we need to look at. Yeah. Look, I don't want people to get the wrong impression. It's going to be an amazing project. People should use it. I'm really proud of it. I'm really delighted it's coming to the end. But, like, and this is what we do really badly in New Zealand. We open something and we go, great, you know, and we walk away. We don't look back and go, okay, how do we learn from what's happened and do better in the future?
1: Listen,
0: and
1: that's what I want to do. Why aren't we opening it now? Is it not good to go?
0: It's coming to the end of its time for testing, and there's a lot of testing to be done, and there's a lot of kind of
1: testing
0: wiring.
1: Testing of what?
0: Well, testing, because you've got passenger rail running at the same time as freight. You don't want trains to collide, and they've got...
1: Well, how long does it take to test? How long is it taking months to test something like that? You can't test it in a week.
0: You would. You should be in the meetings I'm in. You sound like me. Yeah, I mean, I'm as frustrated as you are. I want to get it done, but I also want to open a safe and reliable train system. You're dealing with underground trains. You're dealing with thousands of people. You've got freight and passenger running on the same network. You've got to get the timetabling right. The last thing I want to have happen, Heather, is open it and it to be a disaster and everyone say, why didn't you just take another couple of weeks and get it right?
1: Yeah, true.
0: And so I'm trying to avoid that.
1: Fair enough. Hey, Bish, thank you as always. Good luck with that review. Chris Bishop, Minister for Infrastructure, 20 away from 6.
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1: On The Huddle with us this evening, we have Mark Sainsbury, broadcaster, and Thomas Scrimger of the Maxim Institute. Hi, you two.
3: G'day, yeah, you're here though.
1: Now, I'll tell you what I'm worried about here, Sainzo. Is like, I do think we've got to run the ruler over these things, and I do think we have to ask questions, but I worry that every time we angst about whether things cost too much, it just makes us not want to pay for the next big project, and then we don't get the next big project, and it's holding us back. What do you think?
4: Or else the big thing was we waited too long. I mean, like Transmission Gully, how many years did it go before they find, you know, sometimes you want to go, just do it. Just do it. But the lesson from this seems to be is that the way it was set up, I mean, this guy is no idiot. I mean, he ran the project, but if he's saying we could have done it, but they were tied up, I think this has to be reviewed. We could have had another new hospital.
1: Yep.
4: On top of the rail link.
1: Would you like a new hospital or cathedral ceilings in your stations, Thomas? Which one? Thomas,
3: was that,
1: are you there? That was for you, mate. Hello.
3: Oh, sorry. Wow, a cathedral ceiling would be grand, I think. You know, a nice fresco. Get Michelangelo on there, and I think we could do something really, really, you know, good for years.
1: Why not? Zhuzh it up. Well, do you have concerns about the cost here?
3: Well, I just think this is how New Zealanders are, right? Like, something nice is happening. We'd better just put a dampener on it, right? Like, we wouldn't want to celebrate.
1: This is a fair point from you, I suppose. Maybe we are being too miserable, Sainzo. What do you think?
4: Well, no, look, it's good. I mean, major projects like this are important, but, you know, we can't afford to do them badly. We don't have the same resources as other countries, and that sort of the world's most expensive underground rail line, mile for mile. That is a bit of a
1: worry. You know, we're all going there, though, eh, Sainzo? We're all going to be piling into those stations the minute they open, because that's what we do. If we've got a tunnel in this country, basically all of Auckland turns up. you're welcome to fly up from Wellington and join us.
4: Take the train up, Heather.
1: Well, as you should, it'd be only fitting. Now, Thomas, this brings us to the, I think quite nicely, to what's been going on with the OECD and the economic report card that we've got. And the thing that they focused on this time, which I think is unusual because it hasn't happened in the past so much, is the focus on the electricity sector. Do you like what you see here in terms of the interventions they're calling for?
3: Well, I like that they're talking about it. You know, electricity is just kind of the perpetual problem in New Zealand. So that's a good thing. I mean, I'm a nuclear bro. I reckon, you know, whatever else everyone wants to do, I'm like, put a nuclear reactor in New Zealand. What do you reckon?
1: Yeah, I'm with you on that, but it's not gonna solve our electricity situation for 2027, is it, Thomas?
3: Well, I don't think we can solve our 2027 problem. You know, we're not going to build anything in time, right? You know, Central Rail, that'll take 10 years.
1: No,
3: what do we do?
1: But what if the government forced the gentailers to cut their dividends, right? So at least you're getting some pricing relief by 2027.
3: Well, but the problem with the electricity sector isn't that you know, we're getting pricing relief. The problem is they're not investing in capital. They should cut their dividends. But they need to cut their dividends so they can invest in developing stuff, right? Like, it's, if we just cut dividends so they can lower prices, we don't actually solve the underlying issue.
1: Yeah. Now, Sainzo, as somebody who is, you know, taking the pension from the poor in this country, taking food out of our mouths, how do do you?
4: I'm taking Barry's one.
1: Yeah, are you? He's taking his one too, though. So there's a problem. Yeah. How do you feel about the means testing, the lifting of the age of? Because this is, I mean, it is getting to the crunchy point. The National Party's going to campaign on it. We're probably going to have to make a decision about it.
4: I tell you what I found most interesting about this is that the OECD saying that, you know, I mean, they're going to means testing, but it is the linking eligibility to life expectancy. Because if, I mean, okay, if you're going to look at that, if you're a Maori male, your life expectancy is 73. If you're a European, it's 81. So if you're European, you get 16 years of the pension, all right, from your expected lifespan. So should Maori men start getting it at 57?
1: Well, you would, you wouldn't start with that, but it would go down that path, wouldn't it?
4: Because there's, I mean, the stats, there's a huge catchment of people who just will never get the pension because they die before the age. So once you start getting into that, if you're going to talk about eligibility and all that sort of stuff, then I think you've got to be looking across the board and look at other issues.
1: Well, then should we also say people who get ovarian cancer don't live past the age of 40, so we should let them retire at 35?
4: Well,
1: because if we start breaking it down by ethnicity, why don't we break it down by everything?
4: Well, because if you go, I mean, also, when we talk about people who don't reach the age of 60, they die at all sorts of, you know, that includes people from, you know, dying as children. But I think, and the other interesting thing in that report was saying that, you know, that super is a poverty prevention method.
1: Yeah.
4: And a huge percentage of people getting the pension, that is it for them. That is what they've got to live on.
1: Yeah.
4: So it has a massive, we all know the numbers don't seem to stack up, you know, the population, the demographics and everything like that. But for a lot of New Zealanders, you know, that is something absolutely, you know, it's not just a nice to have, they rely on it.
1: Yeah. I don't know, Thomas, do you want to get involved in this?
3: I'd love to get involved. I mean, okay,
1: hang on. Then if you want to get involved, I'm taking a break, and we're going to hear it after the break. 14 away from 6.
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1: Right, you're back with The Huddle. Thomas Scrimgeour, Mark Sainsbury. Go on then, Thomas. What do you want to say?
3: Well, I was getting, you know, my head up a steam for a sermon about superannuation. Means test today, means test forever. It's, you know, we got Chris Bishop on to quibble about $2 billion for Central Rail Link.

0: $25 billion a year, every year for super. If it's a poverty prevention mechanism, give it to people who are poor. If you're rich, you don't need it.
1: Yeah, but I'm going to get my accountant to rearrange my affairs so I look poor when I'm not actually poor, because you know that's going to happen, Thomas.
0: Well, yeah, but if we're saying that, you know, people can commit tax evasion if they get their accountant to do stuff. But for $25 billion, we only have to carve out, you know, for certain numbers of people. Means testing this is definitely doable. We means test welfare. We can means test super. Yeah, super's well, just another kind of benefit.
1: Yeah, we're probably on the path to that. Now, Sainto, how do you feel as a Wellington City ratepayer about the fact that Wellington City staffers have quietly exempted themselves from a new law?
2: Oh, God, I'm sick of I'm sick of logging on and seeing more. Yeah, look, it was, even though they were entitled to do it, they haven't broken any rules, what kind of sort of nous does anyone have not to think, hang on, this is a particularly tricky and sensitive issue given everything that's gone on. They should, at the very least, the CEO should have told the mayor. That for the councillors to find out literally by accident overhearing someone else is just not acceptable.
1: It's unreal, eh? And Thomas, especially when you think that the law that they've exempted themselves from is a law that makes it easier to fire well-paid managers without having to give them a golden handshake, and they have too many staff. Like, they have at least a couple of hundred too many staff. They need to fire people. Why would you exempt yourselves?
0: I mean, you got to respect the game, though, right, Heather? Well, you know, just quietly slide the papers across. Like, I'm impressed.
1: But I know. But what is this? What's the follow up? Is it hate the don't hate the player, hate the game?
0: Well, you know, I think the mayor should be pretty hacked off, and you know, going to make some hay about it, and the councillors, because obviously taxpayers are going to be pretty aggrieved. Like, Wellington City Council's not thriving in its performance, shall we say? Put it kindly.
1: Yeah.
0: You know, so. The fact that they are giving themselves some, you know, potentially sweeteners in the contract is not looking after the interests of taxpayers. So, yeah, not a good look, really, and it's going to cause some problems down the road.
1: I've got a solution, Sainto. What we need to do is you and I just quietly, we'll quietly decide to exempt you from your rates. How would you like that?
2: Yeah. Don't get me started on the bloody rates. I got the letter from the council practically doubling them, telling them at the same time we're cutting the value of your house by 25%. Yeah. Thanks very much.
1: It's because they've got to pay the golden handshake to the 42 people on 200.
2: That's right. Oh, I'm so pleased it's going to somebody deserving.
1: Somebody poor. Yeah, absolutely. Thank you so much, guys. Appreciate it. Thomas Scrimger, Mark Sainsbury, our huddle this evening. 8 away from 6.
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4: Harvey Norman, Wellington's kitchen and appliance specialist. And still a heavy run on the urban motorway city bound from Hill Street right through the Terrace Tunnel. Northbound just moderate delays from Aotea Key. State Highway 2 northbound, heavy patches at the Nawaronga Interchange in Melling, then moderate to heavy Manor Park to the Moonshine Bridge. Southbound is heavy between the bridge and Silverstream, and Eastern Hutt Road slow northbound from High Street. Harvey Norman, kitchen and appliance specialist, head in for a deal today. And that's time saver traffic.
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1: Yeah, I don't think Mark Sainsbury's idea of us getting the super attached to our life expectancy has gone down well. Somebody's texting saying, if I knew that, I'd start smashing 20 ciggies a day so I can get my pension at 32. Now, I was wondering yesterday why it was that nobody in the media was reporting that CB, what's his name? CB Woodhouse? Is that his surname? I forgot. They're having one of those women moments. You know what that means. Total blank. Anyway, so CB Woodhouse, I was wondering why is nobody reporting that CB Woodhouse is in trouble? Because he reposted an extract from Mein Kampf. We're all talking about the fact that he said something. Why aren't you saying what he said? So I just said it to you. Well, it turns out the reason nobody said it was because they didn't know. Because stuff is just running at the moment. They go, oop, Voyager boss reposted Hitler passage before media awards fallout. Correct, yes. Which you would have known if you were listening to News Talk ZB Drive at about 5 to 5 yesterday. So fully 24 hours and 30 minutes before you posted it. Now, speaking of stuff... Stuff adjacent publication, The Post. Great review in The Post today, by the way, for the Split Ends gig that happened in Wellington yesterday. Chap who writes for it, Scott Weaver, reckons Split Ends are right up there amongst the contenders for the best ever band from New Zealand, and he's right. He said they put out a smashing performance. I'm telling you this because I think there are two gigs left. Is there the Hamilton gig still maybe as well? Two Auckland gigs as well. They played all the bangers, Shark Attack, History Never Repeats. That song actually sucks. It's not a banger. Nobody Takes Me Seriously, Dirty Creature, I Got You, Icy Red. They had the wacky suits on. Tim was hitting all the notes, which is actually kind of hard for him at his age because his voice, as you get older, your voice gets huskier and deeper. And so he hit some high notes as a young man. Just when you thought, says Scott Weaver, just when you thought that Tim Finn wasn't going to reach the high notes, he always did. He really looked like he was enjoying the evening, leading call and responses with the crowd, encouraging them to sing back to him. So Emma, who sits out there and runs this whole department in the newsroom, she was listening to Split Ends this afternoon and having a fantastic time because she's going to go see them on Saturday. And she has never seen Split Ends perform before. And I'm going to go see them with Concert Club on Sunday. And I've never seen Split Ends perform before because, of course, they broke up. Like, when did they do their last concerts? It was way before. Like, 3 or 4 generations of us, maybe even 12 generations of us, had the chance to see them. I can't, honestly cannot tell you how excited I am to go and see Split Ends on Sunday. I have loved these guys since I was a teenager, which obviously was only, 10 minutes ago. So not a big deal. It's not that long, really. But... how good. This is all we're talking about on Monday. We're going to have the whole show is just going to be talking about Tim Finn and how awesome Split Ends were. What have you got? Not a bad choice. Don't hate it. It's a basic choice, isn't it? You could be more. I think we'll end the show with something a bit more fun than this. Anyway, Tama Potaka on the changes that are happening to conservation with us next.
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6: Dad, do you want a cuppa?
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7: I'm fine.
6: How's the hip since the fall?
7: Oh, it's fine.
6: I'm a bit worried about you, being home alone.
7: I'm fine.

0: able to see someone in the role performing to a level that is what we need.
1: Young Australian shooter Preston Legasic is looking forward to reuniting with a former teammate after signing on with the Breakers for next season in basketball's NBL. Newstalk ZB can reveal the 23-year-old, who has Kiwi heritage via his mother, has secured a one-season deal with a team option for a 2027-28 campaign. Legasic played alongside Tall Blacks guard Ruben Tarangi for the Gold Coast Rollers in the NBL's feeder competition last season.
2: Can't wait. Last year we basically made it to the grand final, and yeah, I love playing with him. He's a great player to be with and even a better person.
1: Legasic averaged 21 points and 6 assists for Gold Coast during the 2024-25 campaign. Basketball coverage with BK's new veggie burger, a garden of goodness with a crisp vegetable patty. And a timely return for Auckland FC's premier playmaker ahead of Saturday's home leg of their A-League semi-final against Adelaide United. Francis DeVries, with 7 assists and a goal from left back this season, injured his calf on All Whites duty in March. DeVries was moving well at training today, and coach Steve Corica says he'll be in the squad.
3: That's good news for us. You know, Callan Elliott's doing a great job. Obviously, last week, I thought he was probably man of the match. But obviously, good to have Francis back, just in case.
1: Corica has confirmed top scorer Sam Cosgrove will also continue to play through ruptured ankle ligaments. I'm Clay Wilson. That's Newstalk ZB News and Sport with Fisher Funds, investing in New Zealand for over 25 years. It's 6:05. Heather Duplessis-Allen is next.
4: 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Finally, someone on your side. Newstalk ZB Wellington, time saver traffic.
5: Good evening, and city bound from the airport, slow approaching Evans Bay Parade, then a good run through the Mount Vic Tunnel, heavy in patches both ways along Riddiford Street. Slow traffic on the urban motorway, city bound from Hill Street right through the Terrace Tunnel and Kent Terrace, slow from Elizabeth. To State Highway 2, northbound, heavy patches at the Noldonga Interchange and Melling, then moderate to heavy Silver Stream to the Moonshine Bridge, southbound heavy between the bridge and Silver Stream, and Eastern Hutt Road heavy northbound from High Street. Time saver traffic.
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5: Weather Watch 24/7. The Met Service forecast for the Wellington region for the rest of today, mostly cloudy with the odd shower, then occasional rain from this evening. Gusty northerlies down to a low of 15 tonight. Tomorrow, there is an orange strong wind warning in force for the 14 hours from 3 p.m. A few showers will turn to rain in the evening, with gale northeasterlies turning northwest in the evening. Tomorrow's high 18, a low of 14 tomorrow night. Saturday, mainly fine with the chance of a shower. Gale northerlies turning westerly with a high of 17. And Sunday finds a start, then occasional rain from afternoon with a high of 17.
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6: Evening. Coming up in the next hour, Sam Dickey's going to explain what is going wrong with AI chip supply. Jamie Mackay is with us shortly, and Enda Brady is with us out of the UK, because it's getting even worse for Keir Starmer, if that's even possible. 6:07. Now, the government is forging ahead with one of the most significant reforms of conservation legislation in nearly 40 years. The minister in charge says the changes are necessary because it is so out of date and, quote, loosey-goosey. And Tama Pōtaka, the minister, is with us now. Hi, Tama.
7: Kia ora, Heather. How's the city of sales, mate?
6: Loosey-goosey, a technical term, is it?
7: Yes, it's something that comes out of Hamilton, I think.
6: All right, listen, is this going to make it easier for you to get rid of land you don't want or don't think you need?
7: Yes, there's a lot of land out there that's of low conservation value, but it's not a wholesale sale of all swathes of conservation land. Like, there's sections in Roofton between two houses that have no endangered species of them. Actually, that's the sort of land that conservation should sell if following the process and use that money to reinvest in biodiversity and looking after the things that are good for us.
6: How much land is it?
7: Well, we haven't quantified that. What
6: no,
7: we're
6: between
7: doing
6: the two
7: is making
6: houses.
7: It a bit more. Oh, between the two house sections, just house sections, Heather.
6: How did you
7: the
6: end
7: house
6: up with
7: sections,
6: it?
7: A lot of land was pushed into conservation in the 1980s that had very little to do with conservation, and that includes the Met Service building on Bolton Street in Wellington. Outrageous.
6: And if you sold it, it would have no impact on conservation whatsoever, but it would line your coffers a little bit, wouldn't it?
7: Yes, and we can then reinvest that into looking after species like kārearea and kākāpō and kiwi and all those great ones out at Te Tiriti Matangi.
6: Is there, though? I mean, so fair enough, because these are examples that everybody would, I think, look at it and go, you should be able to sell it. But there will be borderline stuff, won't there? Big tracts of borderline land that you don't think you need that other people will say you do.
7: No, I think we have to be very careful. It's not a huge, massive sell-off of

0: yuck. Like, History Never Repeats is a shite song. But when that, like, the other stuff, like Dirty Little Creature, stuff like that, do you know what I mean? That is very, those are very well written songs. So you got that counts in their favour. They were prolific. They had a really long history, like a good bunch of albums that they put out, and they've lasted the test of time. They are still super, and popularity as well. You know, a lot of music, what's my words? This is my, use your words, Heather. A lot of foreign musicians of that time really loved Split Enz. Like, they had an international reach that I don't think we always appreciate here. I think if you kind of look across the range of measures, they may well have been the best band ever to come out of the country. How lucky are we? How lucky are we to be able to see them reunited while they've still got, you know, a bit of pep and stuff and we're still interested? I can't wait. Sunday night. Here, the Split Enz broke up in 1986. Here you go. Thank you, Johnny. I was 2 years old, which is why I never got to see them, but now I'm going to get my shot. Geez, they better last till Sunday. Something happens between now and Sunday, I'm going to cry. 6:21.
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2: At peak internet traffic times, New Zealand runs on fibre. And citybound from the airport, slow approaching Evans Bay Parade, then a good run through the Mount Vic Tunnel, and still heavy on the urban motorway citybound from Bowen Street. State Highway 2 northbound, a heavy patch at Melling, then moderate to heavy silver stream to the Moonshine Bridge, and free flowing both ways between the Nauranga Interchange and Petone. Traffic jams should be contained to the roads and not to your internet. Ask for fibre. And that's time saver traffic.
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0: Heather, I can't believe you just said that about Neil Finn. I'll tell you what, Neil Finn, remember this though. Neil, sorry, I'm really labouring the subject, but I love it. I love it, so you have to endure it. Neil Finn was a baby when he was in Split Enz. It wasn't really until Crowded House that his music, and sort of latterly in Crowded House that he really had his songwriting develop into something that we would recognise as kind of the Neil Finn that we know. Yeah. What was the other one? I Got You. Ugh, hideous. It's a bummer. It's the penultimate song when they perform, I think, as well. So I'm just going to have to suck it up. I'm just going to sing along and pretend I love it. Yeah, the good news from the OIO today, they approved the sales of land on Bendigo and Ardgour stations to Santana Minerals. Just waiting now for the fast track panel to approve the gold mine. Great show. Yay. I love that. Thank you, Mark. Now, I am pleased to see that the politicians are not at all happy about what I told you with the police and the free speech yesterday. That this is the stuff about the police calling in the woman for a chat about her Facebook post on yesterday, online. If you didn't catch this when I was telling you about it yesterday, what happened is the woman put up a picture. We now know what the picture was. It was a selfie of herself, obviously,

0: that clue is in the fact it's called a selfie. But behind her were a couple of Indian blokes who didn't realise it would seem that they were having their photographs taken. And then she captioned it with, "Welcome to New India, thanks to Lux Singh," which is lame and rude, but not a crime. But the cops called her into the station and told her off for being unkind, which is A, not a good use of police resources, and B, not okay, because it's not a crime. So what you're trying to do is intimidate her, and that's not cool. Anyway, the police minister, Mark Mitchell, says he wants to understand why police did this, so he's asked them for a please explain. Winston Peters says, if this is true, this is 1984 thought police level overreach. It would seriously frighten every New Zealander who believes in freedom of speech. And Acts Justice spokesman Todd Stevenson said that being offensive is not a crime and it should not be a police matter. And I couldn't agree more. And actually, by the way, I had a text earlier, which is kind of related to this. And the text said, with the BSA gone, Heather, does that mean the likes of TVNZ will be free to misrepresent anything they choose? No. Because all of the legacy media and the media who care about, you know, reputation are simply going to go away from the BSA and into the Media Council. It's voluntary, but I can guarantee you we're all going to do it, right? ZB's going to do it because our mates over at the Herald are doing it already. They're there. So we'll just join them. TVNZ will join them. Everybody will just get in with the Media Council. The difference between the Media Council and the BSA is really important, though, because the Media Council rules on statements of accuracy, which I think we all agree is important. The BSA, though, rule on taste and decency. They're basically the guys in the corner of the room going, "Uncle Trevor, you can't make that joke. That joke is not, you can't say that about disabled people anymore. That's not funny." They're those people, right? So taste and decency. And you know what? I mean, I think we can adjudicate for ourselves good taste and decency. I just got really tired of the BSA, because that's what the BSA just did to Paul Henry. They were like, "No, you can't say that about getting diarrhea at the Taj Mahal. It's not okay." That's what they tried to do, two of them. So I'm kind of tired of the head girl approach from the goody two shoes approach from the BSA. I'd much rather have the Media Council. Thanks very much. 6:27.
1: There's no business like show business.
0: Here's your little Pierce Brosnan. We are a bit weird on the show today. Here's your little Pierce Brosnan update. Because as we know, right, we knew that he was down at Soul Bar having lunch the other day with his family. It's weird that we talk about that when he's just trying to have lunch with his son and his wife. And then Locke, who works on the show, his mum saw Pierce buying a cashmere blanket in a downtown Auckland store. So again, the guy's just trying to keep warm in his hotel and we're reporting it all to you. But now we know he's also showed up at the Auckland Art Gallery. He loves, by the way, the fact that he left school at 16 to study painting in London before he went for acting. And how do you think his parents reacted when he came home? He's 16 years old. "Mum, Dad, I've quit school to be a painter." How relieved were they when he quit painting to become an actor? Not at all. Anyway, so he was at the Auckland Art Gallery. They said at the Auckland Art Gallery, Brosnan is genuinely engaged with the visual arts and a charming gentleman. And then he went to the Onehunga Art Gallery and took a look at Brett Graham's Doorway to Night exhibition. So that's why he's here. Isn't he cool? Like, he's a great actor and he's into art and he's handsome. Speaking of which, Simon Barnett update shortly. Sam Dickey's next.
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1: On the latest episode, Mania Stewart joins us as we discuss the Black Caps squad for the test tour of Ireland and England. Kane Williamson is back, but the Duff man has shouldered arms. Plus, find out why Chris Gayle has some serious concerns for the mental well-being of Kevin Peterson.
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3: 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Cam Roy gone out for the Hurricanes for a few weeks. 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
4: It's 6:30. I'm Raylene Ramsey. Huge relief for thousands of senior doctors who finally have a pay settlement with Health New Zealand. Members of the Salaried Medical Specialists Association are receiving a 5.9% bump in an agreement lasting until January. It ends nearly 2 years of negotiations. Youthline says most young people are doing okay, but a concerning number still struggle. The latest Youthline ASB State of the Generation report suggests mental health and job concerns are the biggest issues. More than a third of the 12 to 24-year-olds surveyed expressed a mix of positivity and feeling stressed, anxious and lonely. Youthline Chief Executive Shay Ronald says the most important thing is to listen.
5: And to listen non-judgmentally, and that can be really challenging, especially for parents and family members at times. That is what they say makes the biggest difference.
4: An American musician and social media star has been accused of sexually assaulting a woman at the Canterbury University rugby club rooms. Benjamin Haspundansky, also known as Haseya, is facing five charges in the Christchurch District Court. Police allege the 27-year-old, who has tens of thousands of followers online, sexually assaulted a woman and intentionally restricted her breathing. Court documents also reveal charges relating to intentionally damaging university windows. If convicted, he's facing a maximum sentence of up to 20 years in prison. And in sport, New Zealand rugby chair David Kirk is content with having to overturn the original on-field decision not to give Steve Lancaster the NZR CEO job. A timely return for Auckland FC defender Francis De Vries ahead of the home leg of their A-League semi-final. And San Antonio have secured a bounce-back 133-95 win over Minnesota to level their playoff series in basketball's NBA at 1-1. That is Newstalk ZB, news and sport. It's 6:32. Heather Duplessis-Allen is next.
2: Newstalk ZB Wellington, time saver traffic.
6: Birthday celebrations are on now at the Old Bank Arcade, and citybound from the airport, slow approaching Evans Bay Parade, then a clear run through the Mount Vic and Arris tunnels. Moderate to heavy on the urban motorway citybound from Bowen. State Highway 2 northbound, a heavy patch at Melling, then moderate to heavy from Manor Park to the Moonshine Bridge, and Eastern Hutt Road heavy but easing northbound from Stokes Valley. Spend $20 or more at the Old Bank Arcade and you could win. And that's time saver traffic.
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4: Heather, the Prime Minister Muldoon, Rob Muldoon, predicted that Winston Peters would be a Prime Minister long, long ago. Geez, he's had to wait a long time for that to come right, though, eh? And even then, at least another 6 months. 14 away from 7, Enda Brady, UK correspondent. Hello, Enda.
5: Hey, Heather, great to speak to you.
4: Right, let's talk about politics in your part of the world. Predict what's going to happen today.
5: I think it's going to be a bad day for Keir Starmer and Labour, and I think the knives will be sharpening as I speak in the background. A lot of people waiting for the opportunity to oust him. So, the polls are predicting that Labour could lose as many as 1,800 council seats across England. And then you've got national elections in Scotland for the Scottish Parliament, and then you've got Welsh elections for the Welsh Senate. So they are national elections, standalone devolved Parliament government in Wales and Scotland. Reform UK are going to hammer Labour in England. I think they'll push hard in Scotland as well, but ultimately the Scottish National Party, SNP, will get back in Scotland and Labour will lose Wales as well. So there will be big questions this time tomorrow about whether or not Keir Starmer is the man to lead Labour to the next general election in 3 years.
4: How soon after the election results come in do they move with the letter?
5: So I think the letter will be circulated by this time tomorrow morning. It'll be timed to perfection. Breakfast news bulletins, all the morning's newspapers will have it. And this is a letter that apparently has already been written saying that, you know, you need to set out a timetable now for your departure. We've no confidence in you. And what I find amazing is a lot of the people who've signed it, from what I'm hearing, they only got in 2024. So Starmer led them into their work, into their jobs and their political careers. These are new politicians. Let's see what he can do. But he's struggling. He really is struggling.
4: Well, those are the very people who should be supporting him, right? Because generally the people who come in, your cohort supports you. The fact that he's lost them already is saying something, isn't it?
5: I think that's a very wise observation. Yes, if these were old, disgruntled backbenchers who've been overlooked for cabinet positions, you would be forgiven for thinking this was a storm in a teacup. You're right. These are the young, new politicians who've basically thought we'd so much hope in you, as the rest of the country had. Mm. And we need to move on. But look, there's a lot to go. The country is just beginning to vote now. Let's see what happens.
4: Hey, so what's the pub chain boss said about the drinkers at the airports?
5: So this is a big row this week, started off by Ryanair's boss Michael O'Leary, who is never short of a blunt word and loves a headline. He came out and said, "I am sick of the amount of aircraft having to be turned around or diverted because of drunk people on board. The airports need to stop selling alcohol. There is no reason for people to be drinking beer at 4 and 5 a.m. and then the problem becomes our problem after they've had more alcohol on board." So he's come out with that. Tim Martin is the boss of Wetherspoons, 800 pub chains nationwide, a lot of them in airports. And Tim Martin says that it's not his fault, it's not his pub's fault, and he says that it's completely unpoliceable, and he says it will be like Big Brother at the airport. And I picked Tim Martin up on this. It is entirely policeable, because how many times have you been at an airport when you go to buy something duty free and they say, "Can I see your boarding pass?" So basically, you just make it that people can get one alcoholic drink per boarding pass. And after that, no more booze. And then we stop seeing videos on Instagram of English people trying to kill each other on the plane to Spain.

0: I feel like this is a Europe problem. Like, we don't really have this problem. I mean, I guess the Aussies have it with the people coming back from Bali, the Bogans from Bali. It does happen there. What happened when the Pope tried to change his address, Ender?
1: I love this story. So a Catholic priest who's American and clearly knows the Pope and his inner circle has been talking about this. So last year, when he was just Robert Prevost, the man who is now Pope Leo, he rang his bank in Chicago from the Vatican, and he went through all the security checks. And what he was wanting to do was change a phone number to a Vatican phone number and change his address to the Vatican. And the lady, you know, we've all been there, customer service not being particularly helpful or friendly. Basically, computer said no. And she said to him, look, our rules are you need to come into the branch to do this. You need to bring ID. You'll need to come see me face to face. And she didn't clock the name Robert Prevost at the time. And then he very gently and kindly apparently said very humbly, my dear, would it help if I told you I'm now Pope Leo? And she hung up.
0: Did she think he was joking? Up.
1: She thought he was joking, and a friend of the Pope's has told that story. So there you go. Eventually he got sorted because he contacted a bishop in Chicago who knew the CEO of the bank, and everything got smoothed out. So even the Pope doesn't get any good of customer service these days.
0: Oh, how good is that, Ender? Thank you very much for that. Ender Brady, UK correspondent. The same thing happened to the Pope who was played by Hannibal Lecter. Who was Hannibal Lecter? Kev, stop talking to Ender. Who played Hannibal? Come on, Anthony Hopkins. Anthony Hopkins, thank you. I'm still having this woman's moment that's been going on for about an hour and a half, by the way. Anthony Hopkins played the Pope. He played the creepy Pope, the German Pope, Ratzinger. Do you remember this? Oh, it's all coming back to me now. As Celine Dion once said. You know what I'm talking about. I'm talking about the movie The Two Popes. And in The Two Popes, Ratzinger tries to do something, and he has the same problem because no one wants to believe him that he's the Pope trying to... Was it him? Or was it the one that was played by was it the other Pope, the Argentinian Pope, when he tried to make the phone call and book his own tickets? That's what it was. Sorry that you had to sit through that. Sorry about that. 8 away from 7.
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3: 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Get it fixed with Hornet Roofing. And citybound from the airport, it is still a slow approaching Evans Bay Parade, but then a good run through the Mount Vic and Arris tunnels. Just a moderate patch on the urban motorway citybound approaching the Terrace Tunnel. Out of the tunnel, moderate to heavy along Vivian Street. State Highway 2, free flowing northbound all the way to Upper Hutts, and no delays northbound on Eastern Hutt Road from Stokes Valley. For leaky roofs, repairs and more, get your roof sorted this winter with Hornet Roofing. That's traffic.
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0: high at home. Given it's a formula which worked poorly for Auckland last season, Corica's not unpleased with their opposition's decision.
1: We're quite gritty away from home. We did consider it probably would have been our choice this season, so it's probably what worked for us.
0: A vote of confidence for uncapped all-rounder Dean Foxcroft after his maiden selection in the New Zealand squad for their Test cricket tour of Ireland and England. The 28-year-old claims the spot of the injured Mitchell Santner, who could still feature in the latter part of the three-match English series. Coach Rob Walter says Foxcroft provides ideal backup to the squad's other spin bowling all-rounder, Glenn Phillips.
2: He sort of fits that bill perfectly. Probably sort of underrated from a spin point of view. We've seen what he can do with a bat. I love his competitive nature and, you know, just a hard, grinding cricketer who's prepared to get stuck in.
0: That's news and sport to 7:05.
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4: Weather Watch 24/7. The Met Service forecast for the Wellington region for the rest of today. Mostly cloudy with the odd shower, then occasional rain from this evening. Gusty northerlies down to a low of 15 tonight. Tomorrow, there is an orange strong wind warning in force for the 14 hours from 3 p.m. A few showers will turn to rain in the evening with gale northeasterlies turning northwest in the evening. Tomorrow's high 18, a low of 14. Tomorrow night, Saturday mainly fine with the chance of a shower. Gale northerlies turning westerly with a high of 17. And Sunday finds a start, then occasional rain from afternoon with a high of 17.
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1: It's Gregor Paul, rugby scribe, long time rugby scribe for New Zealand Herald, nzherald.co.nz, or go and buy the newspaper. That's pretty analogue and old school of you. Gregor, responding to the appointment of the interim CEO to the CEO's role, Steve Lancaster, is now Le Grand Fromage, the big cheese at NZR. So want to know what his top priority is going to be. You can see action. What's first on the list? Have you written down a post-it note list with sort out Super Rugby at the top of it? Well, what else is on the list? And that's what I want from you. What does he have to look at first and foremost? And I like the way Gregor described what's going on at New Zealand Rugby. It feels like everybody has certainty in a specific role that they are doing. And there's not any particular human being trying to put fingers in every pie, because that is, well, you don't want to rule by, you just don't need someone with all of the control in the world. You know, a lot of very smart people all interacting and talking to each other that come up with the right solution. And you need someone to a degree, be their front person and focus that. And he mentioned the financial issues that the company have got, NZR. They've sorted out the CCO and the CFO. That's done. So they've got a figurehead now in this guy, a good, solid rugby dude. Unfortunately for the Canterbury haters out there, he is a middle-aged white Cantab rugby player, so I don't part of the sheep shit aristocracy he is, but he's a good human being. He'll do good. What should he focus on first? What is his first and foremost job? Hard to disagree with sort out Super Rugby. That is the thing, and it goes beyond that. In his role, I believe he has to look after this horrible concept of exclusivity, i.e., can you become an All Black from anywhere in the world? He's got to look at that. He's got to sort that out. To me, that is one of the first things he has to do. What about you? 0800 80 1080. That's free phone number nationwide. Right? Or you can text in 1992 ZBZB. There's a standard text charge for that one. I think its top priority is looking at the rugby players at the top level, the All Blacks, and their eligibility. That, to me, is his number one priority. Gregor reckons it's Super Rugby. What do you say? 0800 80 10 80. This is Sports Talk on News Talk ZB. It's 22 after 7.
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0: right decision. 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We'll run them through all the way up until we have a chat with Mr. Dean Foxcroft. 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He was selected for that touring squad. We'll talk to him at the end of the show. 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
3: 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What's important for you? What does Steve Lancaster, the new big man, Le Grand Fromage, the big cheese, the boss man of NZR, what should he address first for you? If I'm being very selfish, I would say I believe that Steve should be up here in this studio every Thursday night from 7 o'clock taking calls from you and a bit of stick from me. Like, if it's good enough for the Prime Minister to come up here and talk with the Hosk, it's good enough for Steve Lancaster to come up here and talk with the Das. I believe I just called myself that, but I did anyway. Joking aside, he's got a lot to look after, and I put my hand up here. I've been dealing with Steve Lancaster for many, many, many, many, many, many years, and I've always found him to be a thoroughly engaging, pleasant individual who's pretty straight up as he can be in a situation like that, and I think he's got the job done. I think he'll do really, really well. My first initial thought, gut reaction straight away, was like, whoa, whoa, whoa. Has he ever managed any major corporations, companies around the world and shown the ability of a CEO outside of the rugby area? Now, he was at netball for a couple of years, wasn't he? And I thought, uh-oh. When you're at the top level in something like New Zealand rugby, you need to have the financial smarts. You need to know how that operates in that crazy dog-eat-dog world, that boardroom, murderous boardroom area. And then you look back and go, well, actually, hold on. They've got Chris Kinraid. He's the new chief financial officer. They've got Chris Brown. He's the new chief commercial officer. So these guys know all about that area. And the best thing for a CEO to do is be across it, understand it, but not pretend to run it. And that's when you start looking at all of your staff and going, right, that's your job, that's your job, that's you report back to me, you report back to me, and I've got the big mind over thing, and I'll look at that way, but I'll take advice from everybody. Start rolling through that in my head. It's like, well, that's not bad. And I think the figurehead nature of the chief executive officer, when you're dealing with rugby heads all over the world, through Europe and England and America and South Africa and so on and so forth, you can stand there. And I tell you what, he's a fair salmon. He's a big man. He's got an impressive aura and presence about him. Shakes your hand and goes, yeah, I played Super Rugby for the Unconquerable Crusaders. I don't involve in grassroots in New Zealand rugby. I played for Canterbury. He oozes what it means to be a New Zealand rugby man. And it doesn't matter how many numbers or letters you've got next to your name or what you've proved at a boardroom level, you can cut through so much with your presence of what you've done in the field you are in. And that's what he's got. And I applaud and commend them. There are a few texts in saying, hey, did we get the best of a bad bunch? I don't know. It wasn't part of that process. You get the feeling they readjusted and went, okay, well, we can't get that. We can't, as Gregor was saying before, so actually he's done a really good job. And you know what? This is maybe not a bad call whatsoever. They spent a lot.

0: long time digging through the weeds to find this particular character, and it turned out he was right under their nose. I thought Steve Lancaster might have been an option for New Zealand cricket, writes Richard. Well, thank you very much. Muzz says, sounds like we got the best of a worst selection. He also goes on to say, we need to sort the women's game out. We've got a World Cup coming up. They're operating a shoestring budget with limited resources. Thank you, Muzz. Darcy, I'd really like to know if they asked Martin Snedden to apply. He would have been perfect. He ran the 2015 Rugby World Cup with aplomb. Thank you, Brett. This is the third text from Muzz. Okay, Muzz, I'm not reading your text out anymore. You wanna talk? Ring up. 0800 80 10 80. Go on, I want to hear your voice. You mysterious Muzz on the other end of the text line. You've got good ideas, good concepts. Make them heard. Make them heard. Come on, be that man. This is News Talk ZB. Talking about the man, I tell you who's the man at the moment, Dean Foscroft. Picked to go on tour of the United Kingdom, or England and Ireland, Black Cap side, and he joins us shortly to talk us through that. This is News Talk ZB.
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0: Today, the Black Caps squad for the upcoming Test Series in the UK and Ireland was announced. Notable selections include Kane Williamson steadying the ship, making the trip over. Will O'Rourke returns to Red Bull cricket following a lengthy injury layoff. Good thing we've got plenty of quicks. Dean Foxcroft was named in the squad for the series. He's in line to potentially make his first Test match, his Test debut for the Black Caps. He joins us now. G'day, Dean. How are you?
9: G'day, mate. Yeah, very good. Thank you. Yeah, it's been a pretty cool day and a pretty cool couple of weeks, I would say. But yeah, I'm very good. Thanks. How are you?
0: Yeah, good. You came over from the Republic many a year ago to follow this dream. I'm presuming this is your goal. This is what you're after when you got here.
9: Yeah, definitely. Yeah, left Africa, what was it, 10 years from now on? And yeah, obviously you had one dream in mind, is to play cricket for the Black Caps, and or let alone just play cricket in New Zealand. And yeah, 10 years later, I've got a test call-up, so which is pretty cool.

0: of information, though, that he played the under-19 World Cup and he scored a ton against New Zealand. Probably shouldn't have been so free with that information. Naughty boy. Looking forward to this. Love a good test tour of England. Gives me the perfect excuse to look like absolute pants for the entire day because I've had no sleep. And you know what? I can do that because it's my job. And you wonder why I'm still single. Well, I mean, I'm not, but she lives on the other side of the world, probably for that very reason. Thank you very much, Corbin Boyd, for producing the program. Thank you to our guests. Thank you very much to Marcus Lush, who's coming up next, awaiting his turn patiently. Well done. Thanks for your energy, guys. Love your work. Catch you again tomorrow from 7 here on News Talk ZB.
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6: It's 8 o'clock. I'm Nina Burton. New Zealand's treading water with a warning our increasingly overloaded pension system isn't sustainable. The latest OECD snapshot of our economy suggests unless we adjust systems, the cost of health, long-term care and pension will increase about 5% of GDP by 2060. It says it could be countered by changes including upping superannuation contributions. Economist Cameron Bagri says we can't keep kicking the can down the road.
7: We need to address the entitlement side of New Zealand superannuation, potentially lifting the age, or means testing has to come into the equation.
6: Claims new legislation brings the most significant reform of conservation law in nearly 40 years. A government bill's been lodged to allow reinvestment of international visitor fees into conservation, with estimates it'll raise $60 million a year. The reform will also speed up DOC decision-making, with claims it'll add consistency to processes for applying treaty obligations. Conservation Minister Tama Potaka says this will support business and biodiversity.
8: What we want to do is support businesses, charitable organisations and others to recreate, use and develop opportunities on conservation land.
6: Huge relief for thousands of senior doctors who finally have a pay.

0: What a rich prick. My 2014 Ford Territory is old. I've never been able to afford anything anywhere near like that. The arrogance of some people. And he can afford a new Amarok. There we go. Car envy too. But the best car you've ever owned, and are they getting better? Or have they peaked? And the longest time you've had a password or a PIN number. So yeah, mine's, I reckon mine's since 1979 or 1980. Marcus, I've recently had my 1993 Toyota Prado short wheelbase manual devastated to a car. Oh. Now, there's a word missing from your text. I don't understand it. But yes, that's what we're on about. 0800 80 1080 and 9292 to text. Forever cars. And is the best car you've ever had the car you've got now? Or if it's something else, then probably cars have peaked. Way I'm talking about. I don't know if they have. But I imagine probably with the way the world economy's gone, they've got to cut corners and make them cheaper so they're not as well made for them to be competitive. Would I be right? It's probably the feel of the doors shutting. Something like that. That's what we're on about tonight. And PIN numbers. And the country's first ATM machines. Where were they? Not necessarily from banks, but from building societies. Marcus, my wife still uses the same PIN she was given by Westpac in 1984. Best car I ever owned was my last one that now my daughter-in-law owns, Mitzi RXR Sedan. Get in touch on Talk 17 past 8. Looking forward to some lines there free. South and Sharks over the Taranaki Airs, 37.35. Go the Sharks.
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9: 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So we have to be financially responsible. We're actually getting credit for that. 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

0: Yeah, I suppose.
1: Where are you? I'm just trying to work out the commute. You're going from Haha. The bottle shop is in Haha. You're going from Haha to where?
0: Yeah, so the base was Cook's Beach. That's where the deliveries would come in. And we had the other shop was over in Haha. So you shoot out of Cook's Beach around to Haha. It was about a 10 minute drive, quarter of an hour drive.
1: Gee, it'd be a license to print money, a liquor shop in Haha, wouldn't it?
0: Oh, it's brilliant. I mean, people, when it's raining and they couldn't go to the beach, what do they do? When they want to go to the beach, you know, what do they do when they're happy? What do they do when they're sad? It's a great little liquor shop.
1: Perfect model. Thank you so much, Cam. 14 to 9, 0800, you know the rest. Have the best cars. Marcus, I think this go-to guy said he was from Hamilton. If so, he might like to go to Ebbets as they have a mint Skoda Sabre 1000 on display. Looked fabulous on Facebook. I think he said he was in Dunedin. Could he mention Stewart Street, and he mentioned Kaikarai Valley, and he mentioned the roundabout at Forbury? I triangulate that, and I think it's winning at Dunedin. Mind the way you better vote in the by-election. What's the name of your guy, the ex-mayor? Go for him, go for gold. Aaron, I think his name is. Anyway, here till 12, 14 to 9.
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3: Alexia Stoddart from Tommy's Real Estate. I'm here with my colleague Chris Robinson. Chris, we have had two really significant weather events in Wellington. How have you found that flow through to the Wellington market?
4: I think April has been slower. I think the weather has impacted people's perception on buying a property and putting their home on the market for sure.
3: There is a delay in the LIMS, gone from 10 working days to 31. How is that impacting things?
4: Hugely. We're seeing a lot of properties go under offer pending the LIM report. And we're also seeing a slow to properties coming onto the market where they're waiting to obtain the LIM report.
3: And with March being such a busy month, and then with what's happened in April, how do you see things panning out for May?
4: Steady. As we come into the cooler months, things are normally a little bit slower, less listings, but the buyer pool does remain. So if you're planning on putting your home onto the market, just be prepared. Order those reports and get your agent through early.
3: Excellent. Thanks, Chris. Tommy's Real Estate, licensed under the REAA 2008.
5: Oh, g'day there, Mashie speaking. 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
1: I always thought it was Bob Jones that made the social credit Skoda comments, but I might be wrong about that. People come through. My parents were avid followers of the Social Credit Party when I was young. Leader was Bruce Beetham. We lived in Christchurch. Bruce's area was Wigram. Funny, re the Skodas. Never knew that. Dad proudly drove a Ford Falcon. Someone said that's got to be one of the questions for the quiz from Cam. What did Cam deliver in the back of his Raptor? I think that's a good question, Dan. What do you think? You think it's too many questions now? It's good, though. Yeah, what did Cam deliver in the back of his Raptor? Alka-pops to the kids of Haha. Oh, no, going from Haha to Cook's Beach. Head till 12, people. Pin numbers. Are cars getting worse? And by that I'm saying, if the car you own now is not the best car you've ever owned, then they're not getting any better, are they? They don't smell like cars used to smell. They haven't got the heft, the leather or the heft. And I don't think we treat them as forever cars either, because they are more expendable. They were expendable. Get in touch here till 12. 9 from 9, anything goes. I don't know that I remember that guy talking about custard. And I felt bad about that, because I said, yes, I did remember. But actually, and I'm normally pretty honest about that, because I normally do remember when people, but I don't at all, I don't recognize what he talked about. He might have been about that sesame or custard, and his mother had the recipe. So yes, that's me, Heddle 12, 0800 80 1080. Get in touch. Anyone else got a rectus with the pedals? How good's Cam? How good can a guy just mention a thing and then come through with a whole topic about it? Like, talk about leaning in to the topic. That's probably the best thing I've ever heard from him about the rectus. Flippity flip flip. We'll check on the rat virus later on today. You know I'm big on that. That's touches all my key points. Pandemic on a ship. Dynamic story. Inhaling of rats. So, yes, that's something if you want to talk about too. Feel free, 0800 80 and 929 to text. Anything else? And people moving into the red zone in Christchurch. I don't know why I feel so strange about that. Just because for so long people didn't want to leave, and now it feels like it's only 5 minutes ago, now they're sending them back. Please discuss. 0800 80 1080 and 9292 to text. Heddle 12, looking forward to your puts. Inputs. Input puts.
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1: Here at the end, good evening. My name is Marcus. Welcome 0800 80 1080. Just talking to Dan about the... What was the quick question before that, Dan? What was the thing about the... Oh, yes. No, I couldn't underhear that properly. Marcus, a car's not as good or... Are we now too fussy and have really high expectations? Great topic. Evening, Marcus. I drive a Ford Courier Ute. Man, you'll love it. My partner's a Ford Raptor. It drives him. What do you think is the best driver in the New Zealand government? That's a pretty out there question. Wow. Be in touch if you want to be. Good evening, Greg. It's Marcus. Welcome.
11: Hey, Marcus. I just thought I'd make a comment about

0: you know, the idea of putting houses back in the red zone. So I live in Christchurch. So after the earthquake, there was a documentary about a documentary that had been recorded maybe 20 years before the earthquake, maybe even 30 years before the earthquake. And it was regarding some engineers who had gone around and pointed out that the dangers that existed in Christchurch, and that the council was at that time usefully overlooking. And some of those dangers turned into objects that killed people during the earthquake, and also had pointed out the swampy land out in the red zone. So I would be really disappointed if we reverted back to, because it's what would seem to be an easy take, to take that land and turn it into housing again. So, you know, all the things
1: it could be very good land for houses that are built with wooden framing or something. I mean, I certainly think the houses with what we know now would be safe there, wouldn't they? But it'd have to be built very differently.
0: Marcus, have you ever been in an earthquake?
1: No. That's why I'm asking you. Yeah.
0: Let me tell you, when the earth moves, it's like nothing you've ever felt or experienced in your life. Like, there is no rhyme nor reason to it. It goes all over the place. You might have the best engineered building in the world, it can still become a victim of an earthquake because the land moves so suddenly and in different directions. So, you know, honestly, I've seen it all when it comes to earthquakes. I was right in the middle of it in the CBD. And, you know, any person who thinks it's a great idea to use swampy land to build something, well, you know, what do they say about building houses on sand and all that sort of stuff?
1: It was in the Bible.
0: Yeah, well, it might have been good advice at the time, don't you think?
1: Probably. I don't know if it was in the Bible. Did the wise man build his house upon the rocks? Anyhow, here till midnight tonight. 0800 80 1080.
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10: It's 9 o'clock. I'm Nina Burton. The Infrastructure Minister suspects the grandeur of Auckland City Rail Link stations will surprise users. Chris Bishop's announced the build will be reviewed after the project's former boss claimed it could have been completed for half the $5.5 billion spend. Bishop says the architecture is amazing and some might describe the stations as palaces.
11: They're going to be incredible, but they come at a price. And you just got to weigh up whether or not it's worth the price.

0: Bruce Beetham always seemed to be a fairly serious. I mean, there was nothing flaky or irresponsible or. He was straighty 180. He wasn't like the politicians these days that try and hog the headlines by saying ridiculous things.
1: No, exactly. Yeah, he was originally a lecturer at Waikato University, I think, but then he won the Rangitiki seat.
0: That's right.
1: It was a miracle because that was a all-out farming sort of national type seat for many years prior, and of course it's gone back to national big time these days.
0: What are you lecturing?
1: Sorry?
0: Was he a history lecturer?
1: Oh, I think so, yeah. I think he was a lecturer. Yeah, something like that. Yeah, and he sort of took an interest in the whole social credit movement and finished up the Leader.
0: Oh, God.
1: Yeah.
0: Oh, yeah, okay. So it was the guy, it was the MP from Pakuranga that got beaten that called them crimpoline-suited, Skoda-driving people.
1: Yeah, exactly. Yeah, Pat Hunt. Well, he never got back into Parliament because Maurice Williamson took over the seat. So, karma, you got karma, really.
0: Nice to meet you. Nice to hear you, Jim. Thank you for that. On social credit, Mark, it's Marcus. Good evening. Nice to hear from you, Mark.
2: Yeah, long time. No, yeah. I think I have to correct them on that because I remember it being Clem Simich from National, not Maurice Williamson. He was after because he was very aggressive about the Skoda. He said, we aren't Skodas in Pakuranga. I remember how it was. I left through, and Clem Simich definitely won for that seat, the National, and got it.
0: Yeah, I was looking at the Wikipedia as I spoke to that guy. He was spot on with his facts, but that's cool, Mark. But thank you. Yep.
2: Yeah, and with the ATM machines, how you said Countrywide Bank, they didn't have their own ATM machines. I lived through it. You were a couple of years older than I am, and I remember how it was. It was anytime machines, access anytime, which are universal machines that the building societies could use. But United Building Society had their own Access United. And you couldn't select your own PIN number because it was sent in the post.
0: Yes, so mine was certainly sent in the post, and I've still got it.
2: I haven't got mine, but I've still got the passport with the magnetic strip on it for United Building Society, the Countrywide. They got taken over. Countrywide took over. United Bank, then it was National Bank, then ANZ.
0: Brilliant. Thanks for that, Mark. Karen, it's Marcus. Welcome.
3: Good evening, Marcus. I'm sitting here having some flashbacks to my days at Hamilton Teachers College.
0: Wow.
3: In 1970. Yeah, I'm old. Bruce Beetham was an absolutely marvellous gentleman. He took our history classes. He would discuss American history. He would discuss any history. But he was gentlemanly enough not to ever discuss social credit in our history lessons. And he and George Marsden, a wonderful Māori bloke, another lecturer, took us way up to Waimate North and we explored way up there. But no, I have a great deal of respect for Bruce Beetham.
0: Great. And you had a good career as a teacher?
3: I'm still relief teaching.
0: That sounds terrifying.
3: Oh, no, I love it. I have a passion for children. I've worked from preschool to prison. I've been a teaching principal, travelled through South Korea. You were talking earlier about cars. We had a English assembled Humber Scepter when I was first married, and there's a funny little story there that we used to go, one husband used to go to Havelock North Primary, and I went down to Lucknow on our bikes. And when we got the car, we used to say goodbye outside the butcher's. I didn't think anything of it at the time. But when we got the car, the butcher said to me, "Oh, Karen, you need to pay full price." And I looked at him and I said, "What do you mean?" He says, "Well, we don't get a morning romance every morning anymore."
0: Okay.
3: So that's going back a day or two, but no, I couldn't resist.
0: Very good. Thank you for that, Karen. 20

0: crew.
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8: Oh, 23 past 9. Good evening, people. Welcome, Marcus, till 12. Social credit we are talking about. That was a third of the big political parties. Big in the day. Big. Marcus, I'd be concerned whether the insurance companies would insure a house in the red zone. Hi, my friend Andy from Patia. I own an Austin A35, a van, an Austin A30 saloon, and a Morris Minor, all over 70 years old. All goes well. And driving them brings me much happiness, unlike the modern cars that get stuck behind me and they get much unhappiness. Thanks for an awesome program. The moon has just risen in Gisborne. It's bright orange. Marcus, would you get insurance in the red zone? That would be a big factor. Current call is so right. Never, ever rebuild the red zone. Yep. Love it, Marcus. That guy has been in one earthquake, considers himself an expert in earthquakes. I've been to my first welding course tonight, 3 hours. Don't think I'm an expert. But earthquake guy would have spent about 1 minute in his earthquake. Go figure. I'm sure the council would have real building experts, engineers advising them. Cheers, Reese. Oh, I'm all into that. I mean, I like the engineering challenge of it. If you got them on soft, houses that flex, designed to wobble. Malcolm.
9: G'day, Marcus. How are you?
8: Good, Malcolm.
9: So I've got a very funny story because you've been talking about social credit, haven't you?
8: Yes. And you know how much I love a funny story.
9: Well, I go back to the years of when social credit were in their prime, early prime, it used to be a standing joke. They used to drive the original scooters.
8: That's what we've been talking about. Yes, the column that Pat Hunt made about them driving scooters and wearing crimpling suits. Yes.
9: Yeah, but do you know that the Skoda in those days was the only car, to my knowledge, they were dreadful cars. I never owned one. I had a brilliant car earlier, which was an original FF1 Subaru.
8: Yes.
9: 72. Brilliant car. Anyway, apart from that,

0: the front windscreen and the back windscreen of the original Skodas were interchangeable.
1: Goodness.
0: The only car I know that ever had that. They were dreadful cars.
1: So the front windscreen and the back windscreen were interchangeable?
0: Yeah. They were both.
1: Malcolm, just so we can relax, have we had the funny story yet, or is that the funny story?
0: No, the funny story was, have you ever seen a car that had a bubble front windscreen and a bubble rear windscreen that was interchangeable?
1: No, that's funny. But, it's sensible.
0: Well, it was, but they were dreadful cars in those days.
1: Then they started to win rallies and do all sorts of stuff, didn't they? And people's perceptions changed.
0: No, it was before that. It was
1: I'm saying then.
0: Anyway, they were dreadful. But they were called the social credit cards in New Zealand.
1: Yeah, Malcolm. Sorry, I don't think that was a funny story. I think that was a ramble, the old Rodney ramble. I don't know if they, and I've done a quick Google, I don't know if they were interchangeable. We'll probably have a new windscreen expert ring us now. Oh, I'm a windscreen expert, Marcus. Oh, is that right? Oh, he doesn't know what he's talking about. Well, he might know he's talking about interchangeable. Oh. And living in the red zone. Would you go in the red zone? If you're allowed, would you go in there and build? It could be relocatables, it could be tiny, who knows? I don't know. I feel the Christchurch people should have speaking rights on this because they're the ones that went through it. That's my opinion on that. How you're going, people? My name's Marcus. Good evening. Here till 12 if you want to partake. Love to hear from you. 0800 80 1080 and 9292 to text if you want to be a part of the show. Oh, yeah. So, that's the plan. So be in touch if you want to. If there's something else you want to talk about, I'm up for it, and be a part of it. Mainly we've talked about our cars getting better. Is the best car you've ever owned the car you've got now or a car earlier? We talk about PIN numbers. Who's still got their PIN number? I've still got my PIN number from 1979. That's the second topic. The third topic is Bruce Beetham and social credit, which is related to the Skoda discussion. That is a sub-discussion. And also talking the red zone. They're talking about building, and look, and this is how successful Christchurch is, that they're now talking about needing more land. Because, look, during and after the quake, people were unsure whether Christchurch would continue to exist. Everyone was leaving, and they thought, and now look at it. As soon it's going to be twice the size. Would that be right? It's just gone unbelievably well. And people can't wait to move there to live. So they need more land. And that's what we are talking about tonight, because these are things that we enjoy. Planning and what's going to happen and yada, yada, yada. So if you want to talk about that, that'd be great. 0800 80 1080 and 9292 to text. If you're doing to come through, 9:30. Nina, headlines, please.
2: Thank you, Marcus. Huge relief for thousands of senior doctors who finally have a pay settlement with Health New Zealand. Members of the Salaried Medical Specialists Association are getting a 5.9% bump in an agreement lasting until January. It ends nearly 2 years of negotiations. Youthline says most young people are doing okay, but a concerning number still struggle. Don't we all? The latest Youthline ASB State of the Generation report suggests mental health and job concerns are the biggest issues. And New Zealand's treading water with a warning our increasingly overloaded pension system isn't sustainable. The latest OECD snapshot of our economy suggests unless we adjust systems, the cost of health, long-term care and pension will increase by about 5% of GDP by 2060. More at 10 or go to nzherald.co.nz.
1: Thanks so much for that. Then a 29 away from 10.

0: A guy walks into a super cheap auto store, walks up to the counter and says to the attendant, "I'd like a petrol cap for my Skoda." "Yes, sounds like a fair swap," says the attendant. Cheers, Scotty.
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0: Hi Jimmy, it's Marcus, welcome.
6: Yeah, g'day Marcus, I spoke to you last night about the roundabout.
0: Perfect.
6: Yeah, hey listen, so favourite vehicles, favourite most reliable, I've got a 96 Rev 4 5 speed 5 door.
0: Yeah.
6: It's just clicked over 120,000. The speed pass have gone through my sons and my daughters. It's finally come back to me. So, yeah, just got a faded paint job on it. But
0: so if you could buy a brand new one of those, you would, eh? So the line's not good, Jimmy, but thanks for coming through. Favorite cars, or and I guess what you're saying is if you got the best car was one you bought 20 years ago, if you could buy a new one, you probably could. Marcus, I heard something about custard in and out of my car, but remind me of MP John Biscowen at a rowdy meeting receiving a Lamington on their head. Made the news because he continued speaking with the microphone until after 5 minutes of it, he stood off his head. Was his point that important? That's right. I remember that guy with the Lamington on his head. It was a very famous photo. That was when politics was more interesting. Do you know what happened to John Biscowen? But the Lamington was very famous because it just sat there like a little hat, like a portable little hat. Hello, Pam, it's Marcus. Welcome.
7: Hello, Marcus. I know nobody likes a corrector, but I do want to correct you on something you said. The Skoda cars were no part of the butter deal. They were lager cars.
0: Oh, but weren't the Skodas used for the Trekker engine?
7: I don't know anything about their engines. I do remember that the Lada cars were made in Russia and Russia couldn't afford our butter. So a deal was done to swap Lada cars for butter. And they were the subject of much derision, those Lada cars. And I remember one joke about them was their back windows were heated so that your hands could stay warm as you pushed them back home.
0: Sure. Yeah, I think there was something with the Trekker, which was the, The trekker was

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3: Cars, earthquakes, PIN numbers. I think it is International Password Day for passwords. I don't know too much about that. I do like now sometimes your passwords are kept on your phone. That just seems ridiculously good. So, welcome to the airwaves, people, here till 12. I'm looking forward to The Mandalorian and Grogu. That's 21 May, that's out. That'll be 2 weeks. I'll check on the hantavirus. This is the rat one. Kills half the people it infects. Not good odds, is it? But it doesn't mean it spreads far because it kills the host. Well, those this one spread far because they're all on the ship. John, it's Marcus. Welcome and good evening.
4: Yeah, good evening, Marcus. Yeah, the Skoda now, the police force have replaced their fleet with Skoda motor cars. And the Skoda is now made by Volkswagen since 1991.
3: Oh, yeah.
4: But they used to be a dog, but they're all right now.
3: What's the best car you ever had, John?
4: Probably my wife had a Toyota Corolla. It's probably the best car.
3: Oh, the old Corolla. Went forever, did it?
4: Went forever. Well, I think they were more famous than the Model A because I reckon they went forever too, but I think the Corolla in its different sort of shapes and forms, you can't really go past the Toyota. But
3: for looks, I've always loved a Honda Civic.
4: Yeah, they're good cars too.
3: Yeah, and you know, for a little car, you know, it was always you occasionally see one on the road and I think, gee, that was a smart looking car in its day with that brown, great colours too.
4: Yeah, they're nice cars.
3: Yeah.
4: But, you know, it's hard now, I guess, if you're going to buy a new car. I've never had a brand new car, but there's plenty to choose from, isn't there?
3: Yeah, they all look the same, though. The wind tunnels meant they're all identical.
4: Yeah. They change them all the time. But I think some of those Japanese cars, they go 300,000 or 400,000 kilometres, and they never seem to get any problems with them.
3: Go and go and go and go and go. Then they tell you when you got to fix it, which I think is extraordinary.
4: You're right.
3: Nice to talk, John. Thanks so much for that. 10 to 10.
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9: Who says you can't get perfection? 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

0: I think you might have uncovered hypocrisy, which is a great thing to uncover, because who wants to be branded a hypocrite? But yeah, I do. And when I say I find antique cars creepy, it's, yeah, I guess it's anything pre-1965. Mainly. It's just me. Oh, 880 said to talk 9292 to text Hettle 12. Embracing what you want to talk about tonight. Looking forward to your input. Yeah, would love to hear from you. Yep. So do get in touch if they want to talk about these things. And there's plenty more stuff tonight. We're going on quite good. Enjoying talking about social credit. I reckon it would be up there. I reckon the original Honda Civic, the hatchback, the squat looking one, I reckon it'd be better than a Volkswagen or a Mini. I reckon it's a more iconic car than a Mini or a Volkswagen, or yeah, I think it's the pick of them. But I might be a lone voice on that one. I'm happy being a lone voice. I'm gonna go make myself a cup of coffee, perk me up for the final half of the show. Oh yeah, be in touch if you want to be. And call me if you need to, but call me during the news. And I will enjoy my night tonight, as I say, 0800 8030 and 929 to the text. Looking forward to what you've got to say. Get you ready for after the news, after the break. Lock it in and get it going. Let's go to see the slow kettle.
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8: It's 10 o'clock. I'm Nina Burton. New Zealand's treading water with a warning: our increasingly overloaded pension system isn't sustainable. The latest OECD snapshot of our economy suggests unless we adjust systems, the cost of health, long-term care and pension will increase by about 5% of GDP by 2060. It says it could be countered by changes including upping superannuation contributions. Economist Cameron Bagri says we can't keep kicking the can down the road.
9: We need to address the entitlement side of New Zealand superannuation, potentially lifting the age, or means testing has to come into the equation.
8: Claims new legislation brings the most significant reform of conservation law in nearly 40 years. A government bill's been lodged to allow reinvestment of international visitor fees into conservation, with estimates it'll raise $60 million a year. The reform will also speed up doc decision-making, with claims that'll add consistency to processes for

0: Hetzel 12, welcome and good evening. Cars and social credit and PIN numbers and moving into the red zone. I don't have a problem with it, but I just am curious to know what psychologically, what the Christchurch people think about it when the red zone loomed so large for so long. Hi, Bruce, it's Marcus. Welcome.
1: How are you?
0: Oh, good, Bruce. Thank you. Yeah, rested and good. In form.
1: Good. Very interesting what you're talking about. Here's one out of left field. I'm an old car enthusiast, and I've owned an old Ford for over 50 years. And it's an old V8, and it's not that economical. And compared with the modern cars today, the greenies and that, they just don't like them, you know. Whatever. My daughter is a greenie, and she's an environmentalist, and she was studying her master's in a university over in Brisbane, and she ended up talking over lunch with all the fellow lecturers and some of the faculty heads there, and they were discussing that. She mentioned that I had an old car and it wasn't efficient and et cetera, et cetera. But when they sat down and they spoke about this over a lunch break for a period of a week, and they worked it out that my vehicle's still been on the road after 50 years, and it's actually about 85% recyclable. And the modern cars made today only last, on average, about 15 years, and they're only 35% recyclable. So every 15 years, not only they don't recover the resources out of that car, but there's all that energy into it to manufacture a new one, which will only last 15 years. So it's a no-brainer just to keep the old cars going. That was their...
0: It's a really interesting kind of a thing, that, isn't it? So you should be getting a subsidy. You should be getting a subsidy for driving your own heavy car.
1: Absolutely, and I just couldn't believe it. I thought I would have taken the kicking there.
0: But Bruce, what a wonderful moment for you and your daughter to kind of come together on common ground.
1: I know. Well, I can't believe they have it. Someone hasn't done a documentary or something on it, because the way it's going, it's not sustainable. That's for sure.
0: Is it thirsty?
1: I suppose it is, really. But there's nothing you can't, you know, if it won't go, you can fix it. It's either petrol, air or spark. You can get under the bonnet. We had an incident the other day where we needed a light bulb changed in a Ford Ranger that I drove, and it was like a two-hour job to change a light bulb. They had to strip half the air induction out just to get the light bulb changed, you know. So,
0: just because people will be listening, Bruce, what car did you say? What is your Ford?
1: Well, it's a V8, an old early Ford V8.
0: Okay.
1: Yeah, it was a new New Zealand one.
0: Is it a truck or is it a car?
1: No, it's actually a four-door car. I've got a couple of others as well, but it's it's a four-door car, and you hop in it and start it, go for a drive.
0: What make of Ford is it?
1: It's a Ford V8. That was the mod.
0: Oh, okay.
1: That was the first production.
0: So it wasn't called like a Falcon, it was just called a Ford V8, was it?
1: Yeah, Ford V8. They went through to about 40s, the 1940s, the end of the war, basically. So, yeah.
0: Oh, so it is quite an old, okay, I'm looking at them now.

0: and silver, and it had air conditioning, one of the early ones with air conditioning. So it's touching on the larder, there was the standard larders that were bought in, which were, you know, a bit clunky, but they bought in a number of the four wheel drive ones called a Larder Neva, and they become quite a cult vehicle, a small four by four. And I think a different company got them in New Zealand, and they actually pimped them up a bit, and they become quite a sought after car. Oh, I mean, I've looked at
1: them. It's a nice looking car. Yeah, NIVA looks really good still. Some of the modern ones with the off road tyres look great.
0: Yeah. No, they I see there's a Facebook page running for them with about 2,000 people still. technically, there's a new Larder out, and a Larder Azimuth, which I don't think they import in New Zealand because of the Ukraine situation.
1: Oh, that'd be right.
0: You're mentioning them. I suppose
1: with the Honda Civic, it was their first time they went from motorbikes to cars, really, wasn't it? It was their kind of their big break.
0: Yeah. No, it's that's right.
1: 80,000 sold in 1973, so she was a big car.
0: Okay. Yeah, later on. Yeah. Well, actually, I've gone back to a Honda now. We've got a Honda Jazz. It's about 2020. But as you say, it's got paddle shift as well, which is bloody great for driving around. It's it's automatic, but you can do it on the pedals as well if you want a bit of fun.
1: It's Laurie, it is an embarrassing name for a car. A Jazz. Fancy buying a car called the Jazz. It's like the Jazz Apple. I'll never buy one on principle. But anyway, that's you.
0: Yeah. Hey, I was going to mention, I did the trip years ago between Argentina and the Cape Verde Islands and Tenerife a French ship. But we didn't actually land at Cape Verde, you know, they stood off and passengers came in a boat. But it's sort of a strange situation. We ended up going to Tenerife after that, and then the ship, I got off in England. Well, it didn't actually stop at England. It's at Portsmouth. They sent a tug come out, and you jumped in that and went ashore. But it's an interesting history.
1: You still feel fine?
0: Yeah.
1: So we've got some long life. Well, that sounds like a terrifying trip because they're all still stuck on that ship.
0: Yeah. Well, I mean, the most memorable thing of that trip was actually one of the ports we called into in Brazil was a place called Santos, which is a sort of a port for Sao Paulo. But a hell of a lot of Greek shipping or families, you know, tied up with shipping there. As it turned out, we went ashore early in the morning thinking to have a look around. We ended up in a Greek bar, and there was a celebration going on there, and we were invited in. And one thing led to another. We end up sort of all linking arms and doing Zorba's dance.
1: It's a visual stay with me, Zorba's dance. Thanks, Laurie. 20 past 10.
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5: 14 to 11. Good evening, Anne. It's Marcus. Welcome.
6: Oh, hi, Marcus. It's Anne here.
5: Hi, Anne.
6: Look, great topic. You can't go wrong with cars. They have so many stories attached to them. I would like to tell you about my grandfather, who was, we live in Christchurch, and he was a builder. So he had this great big old Chevy, you know, with the old running board. He was forever running over his service flask, just back to the side. Anyway, so he'd parked the Chevy. He always wanted a nice flash car. So he built a carport. The Chevy went in the carport, and he went and bought a Simca.

0: Now, the reason why I was ringing, I've never heard anyone mention a Simca before, but you had a gentleman ring up a while ago and said, don't buy these cars with an S.
1: Yeah.
0: And I thought, my goodness, someone else has heard of a Simca. Well, Granddad bought this big flash Simca. It was a V8. It was cream-coloured with a black roof, and it was really, you know, really swish. Huge car. And he parked it in the garage and he went out to work this particular day. I had cousins down from the North Island. I was about 5 at the time. My cousin and I were bored and we went out to the garage. And it was a typical builder's garage. There was Granddad's new car, but all around it there was, you know, wood and nails and tools and paint and plaster and stuff. My cousin and I decided that we wanted to paint Granddad's car red. So we opened up a tin of red roof paint and went berserk. I think at some point we must have realised that what we were doing was wrong or we got messy, because I can remember running past the lounge and my mother and auntie screaming. I can remember being smacked as everyone ran out to the car. And interesting, my grandfather told me many years later, when he came up the drive in his old Chevy, he thought, isn't that great? There's my wife and two daughters out there cleaning the car. And of course, they weren't cleaning it. They were trying to get all this blasted red roof paint off it.
1: Wow.
0: I don't know how they ended up doing it, but I don't think they did. It had to be professionally done.
1: Because red roof paint in those days, it wouldn't be something that would come off. It wouldn't be a spray and get off. It would be very, very hard to remove, I would imagine.
0: I would say so, because it was, I can recall, it was very, very hard for it to come off us. I can remember Sue and I sitting in the bath being scrubbed red raw, you know, someone trying to get this red roof paint off us. And just as another quick story, if you've got time, we've got a 1980 Cortina. It's been in our family for 43 years. It's a 2.3 V6, so it's a big car, or a big motor car. When my mother first got it, she was, and I know that you know Christchurch quite well, she thought that she'd take it up north to visit her cousin in North Canterbury, and she got clocked doing 100 k's through Woodend, which back then I think was either 50 or 60 k's. And you know, Dad said to her afterwards, didn't you realise what you were doing? And she said, no, it was just so smooth going, this new car, compared to her old Humber 80. She just put a foot down, and yeah, it was such a laugh. The only traffic ticket she's ever got in her life. But wonderful stories you can attach to these cars. And we've got that car in our family, and still now. We took it when Mum passed. But when we put the grandkids in the back and took them to a car rally, they just had no idea how to open the windows in the back. They didn't even recognise the handle of a manual window winder.
1: Gee.
0: Just wonderful memories and fun like that.
1: Lovely. Thanks so much for ringing, Anne. I appreciate that. Good on you.
0: You're welcome. Great show.
1: Bye. Thank you. 10 away from 11 o'clock.
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0: unifying that to one tower. It's a slightly complicated story, I think. So that's what they are doing. But it's taking a long time. They're demolishing one tower because it's 150 metres high, which is high, isn't it? I think it'd be one of the highest radio masts in the country. Someone will have more information about that. You can get that on Wikipedia, the highest masts. I know the ones at Titahi Bay are high. But yeah, that's what they are doing. So they're the big Lincoln Road ones. I'm just trying to see if I can see them on Google Maps. Marvellous looking things. Oh, there they are. I didn't realise they were on either side of the motorway, but they are, aren't they? Yes. So there's just going to be one of them. They actually look quite interesting on Google Maps because they don't look like the towers because of you can almost look what time the Google the photos were taken because in fact you can tell what time they're taken if you use that as like a sundial. Quite interesting. Hadn't thought of that before. Anyway, we're on AM in Auckland at night, not so much in the daytime, and that will sort itself out. Here till 12, looking forward to your calls. Be a part of it. 0800 80 1080 and 9292 to text. Catch you soon.
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8: It's 11 o'clock. I'm Nina Burton. An economist says the government's in a catch-22 on electricity gentailer dividends. An OECD snapshot of our economy out today suggests our electricity prices are structurally too high and payouts to gentailers way above global norms. It recommends the government reduce them. Economist Cameron Bagri says the government likes the cash flow from dividends, but he says we don't have enough electricity supply to meet long-term demand.
9: One of the mechanisms you use to restore supply is you allow those SOEs to keep a little bit more money on their balance sheet so that they can invest in infrastructure.
8: Confirmation: a burst rubber joint cut power to Katy Katy in 2023, leaving the ferry drifting near rocks with 864 on board. Power was regained later. The Transport Accident Investigation Commission's released its final findings, recommending better staff training and rescue coordination. KiwiRail policy is to replace the joints every 2 years, but Chief Commissioner David Clark says the failed component was 18 years old.
10: Lifetime care is crucial for rubber components. They harden, they crack, they delaminate, and that's exactly what happened here.
8: The government's increasing the rebate scheme for ratepayers needing assistance and lower-income Supergold cardholders. From July, the maximum will increase from $805 to $830.

0: How are you going, people? Welcome. My name is Marcus. I hope you're good. I hope if you're not good, I hope you get you better by the time I go. We're talking cars. That's the main discussion tonight. It's been very, very good. And long may we continue with the discussion on cars. I was trying to work out whether cars are, whether the best car you ever owned is the car you've got currently, or in fact the cars peaked about 10 years ago. Get in touch. 0800 80 1080 and 9292 to text. Marcus, in the 50s, car crates were in great demand. We kids use them as playhouses. That's right. I just want to know how disassembled the cars were. Enterprise Cars started in Gisborne importing Japanese cars. How good was that guy going with his son to the burnout competition? Good evening. I'm lucky enough to own a... Marcus, we bought a Yugo for our daughter's first car, which she could drive to school from our home in the Port Hills. She needed to warm it up for 5 minutes before drying to get up our steep drive. This was 1990. Funny to watch her sometimes rolling back down to the house before attempting again. Jeff. Marcus, I believe cars peaked mechanically in the 90s. Then came all the extra electronics outside of electric windows. Good evening. I'm lucky enough to own a 1992 Tudor Hilux, the crumpy model. Someone broke my mirror in the car park. It cost me $30 for replacement from Pick Apart. Same week, my mate had his broken in a car park, cost him $450. 2023 Ute. No brainer as a motorist, unless you're trying to look pretty. I'm 27 with a 1989 Honda Civic, two-door manual, five-speed. Maximum speed going up hills around 80 k's with your foot flat to the ground. I failed my WAF and couldn't get parts required for the repairs. And Auckland Transport has now taken it as an abandoned vehicle and they want 800 to release from the towing yard. I assumed I was still allowed to park the vehicle outside my house due to my resident parking permit. Best car I had, Fiat Bambina, ran on the smell of an oil rag. Sunroofs tailed over the Otera, Christchurch, Greymouth and back several times, no problem. Gemma. Toyota Corolla 2015 hybrid, I treat like a Hilux, take it up all sorts of farm, tanker tracks and more. Friends and I bought a 78 Civic for $250 in the early 2000s during a lunch break at high school. We had plans to share the Civic between the six of us. The car nearly made it back to school, but unfortunately after a low-speed crash, a nose-to-tail, only one of the six got to drive it. Ooh. Marcus, back in 1979, in my Skoda station wagon on the way to Piha Beach for a surf, my friend, my dog, and there's two surfboards on top, the car decided to spin in the air and hit the bank on the other side of the road, roof below the dash. Luckily, we had our belts on. Oh, luckily, we had no old belts on. Ducked down and walked away with a few cuts on my hand. Puppy safe and board sweet, and got off work that night when we pulled up outside the restaurant on a truck, that Arvo. Just missed a wave, but yay, Skoda. Love seeing the blue Skodas from about 1K, Steve. There you go. Noel, it's Marcus. Good evening.
1: Yeah, good evening, Marcus. How are you this evening?
0: Yeah, good, thanks, Noel.
1: You sound very bright. It's very good. I think it's just about giving away your age. There's been a couple of times tonight just said things. So I think some of those North Islanders will probably have worked you out now. A vehicle called a DKW. Can you give me any idea of where they were made?
0: No, but someone might know.
1: They were used as taxis in Invercargill. DKW.
0: When are we talking?
1: 60s. I would say 60s.
0: Do you know the answer? Are you asking rhetorically?

0: limited edition as it had leather seats and other wee specs. Went like the absolute clappers. Chris Amon had a hand in the design, apparently. Thanks, Mark Christchurch. I might remember the promotion of those. I'd like to have seen a look of Jones van, if anyone managed to work out what that looked like. I sort of couldn't really Google that one up. I'm sure if I had her husband's name, I could have found it with the competitions it had won. But if anyone knows anything more about that, can send me an image of it. That would be of interest. That would be good to me to watch, look at. Dolphins are playing Canterbury in the Rugby League. Boy, they've given Canterbury a hiding. Bulldogs aren't good at all this year. It's 38-12. So that's a thrashing. Yep. Now, if you want to talk about this or anything else, get in touch. So, yeah, it'd be nice to hear from you. 0800 80 1080 and 9292 to text. You want to text if you want to be a part of it. Looking forward to your calls tonight. Yes. Now, last night I said there was great hope in the Strait of Hormuz, but I'm not seeing that tonight. No one's reporting any great settlement or any great resolution to the conflict. Yeah. So, that's the plan. If you want to talk about this or anything else tonight, I'd like to hear from you. 0800 80 1080. Oh, I can look what petrol's going for about this time if I've got to break a look about Brent crude, don't I? Brent crude? Is it up? Is it down? It's well down. It's at 97. So it's come down from 108 to 97. It's come down 10% in a little more than a day, maybe less than a day. So that's good news. Actually, I can switch to a day. Yeah, it's come down a lot, so it's dropped 10%. That will do good things for some people and bad things for others, 26 to 12.
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0: Good evening, Brooke. It's Marcus. Welcome.
6: Oh, good evening, Marcus. Nice to hear your voice and thank you for taking my call. DKW, it is a German car. It is known The new name.

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5: Hey, it's 16 to 12. The Dolphins have seen off the Bulldogs, like 40 to 12 or something, 50 of the thrashing, so that's just happened. And hi Ian, this is Marcus, welcome.
6: Hey, good evening, Marcus. You were wondering about DKW cars and
5: Well, a guy called Noel rang up and he said they used to be the taxis in Invercargill, which I didn't know about, so that was the query.
6: Yep, that would be dead right. I think Crosby's in Invercargill were the agents for them, and I have recollections of one being modified and raced at Teretonga.
5: Okay.
6: They were definitely three-cylinder, two-stroke, shaped a little bit like a Volkswagen.
5: Yeah, I've seen the picture. They're like almost a bit like a Volkswagen or a Carmen Gear, a bit like that, yeah. But what seems to be to happen is that car franchises would find favourite makes of car they'd specialise in, wouldn't they? Because I remember, you know, if DKW were big in Invercargill, I remember Citroen cars were very big in New Plymouth. Different areas seemed to have different popular cars, didn't they?
6: They did. Peugeot had a big relationship with cars in Invercargill for quite a long time, around the 60s. And I think after Borgwood closed down production in Germany, they were still manufactured in Brazil for quite a wee while later. I remember the Borgwood Isabella, I think, was the model that was quite well.
5: Because in my early days at university, there were several people that I knew that were obsessed about Borgwarks. They had two, you know, they're a car I'd never heard of, but people were very passionate about them and loved them.
6: Yeah, but there was one in Riversdale where I grew up. I knew the guy that owned it quite well, and it seemed to be a pretty decent sort of car. Yeah,
5: and was Crosby's an Invercargill car dealer?
6: Yes.
5: Okay.
6: Yes, I'm pretty confident about that. Yeah. Yeah, I don't know where they were, but I remember the name, and I think one of the sons was quite a keen motorsport enthusiast, yeah.
5: And would have they been taxis, the DKW, because they were cheap to run, or just because they'd get a deal with Crosby's, or how would that work, do you reckon?
6: I wouldn't have any idea at all about that. No, I've got no clue at all.
5: It's quite interesting how varied our car history. I was going to say it's probably a lot more varied than now. But I'm thinking now you've got all the Chinese cars, you've got the Indian cars, you've got the Korean cars. So it's probably as there's probably as many different makes of cars now as there was then.
6: Well, I was in China. I've had two trips to China and due to go back, just purely for holidays. I've fallen in love with the place.

0: things playing a little bit hard to get at the moment. I don't think the fruit's quite ready. So, just about the end of the ruby reds are right at the start. Then you've got then gold, and then green towards the end.
1: Oh, so it's like a reverse traffic light order, isn't it? Red, orange, green.
0: Essentially.
1: I've got to run, Grant. I'm right out of time. I'm going home. Thank you. Thank Grant. Thanks for everyone. I enjoyed tonight immensely. You made it very easy, people. That's always good. I enjoy it. You enjoy it. We enjoy it. They enjoy it. That's the plan, Stan. Long may it last. Whew. Catch you tomorrow. Good night.
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13: In this update, the finance minister says all political parties should heed an OECD warning our ageing population will drive up pension costs. Its latest economic survey recommends shifting to automatic eligibility adjustment, matching average life expectancy. Nicola Willis says this government's position is to not change the age of eligibility. But she says her own view is settings should change.
14: It is not credible for any political party to go into this year's election campaign without a policy to ensure that our superannuation settings are affordable and sustainable.
13: Huge relief for thousands of senior doctors who finally have a pay settlement with Health New Zealand. Members of the Salaried Medical Specialists Association are getting a 5.9% bump in an agreement lasting until January. It ends nearly 2 years of negotiations. ASMS Executive Director Sarah Dalton says everyone's pleased it's behind them for now.
15: We are looking to improved engagement from the employer, and we'll certainly be working hard to make sure next time round we are extremely clear with what we think we need to get this done.
13: Reassurance from a hospitality leader after increasing liquidations. Centrix data shows they've risen 15% year on year. Almost 400 hospitality businesses were lost in the past year, a 50% annual rise. Hospitality New Zealand CEO Christy Phillips says it may sound negative, but it's not always.
15: Liquidation can be used as a clean way to close down a business when the owners want to retire. And again, that end of financial year is often that finite point for owners exiting in this way.
13: Auckland City Rail Link boss is drawing attention to the big expenses beyond architecture after claims costs could have been halved. Infrastructure Minister Chris Bishop's announced a full review after the project's former head voiced concerns. The initial $3.4 billion price tag has skyrocketed to an estimated $5.5 billion. That's news. In sport, New Zealand rugby chair David Kirk's accepting responsibility for a worldwide search for a

0: CEO that's ended with them promoting one of their own. Community rugby boss and interim chief executive Steve Lancaster is the new boss, ending a months-long search for a replacement for Mark Robinson.
1: Well, I hold myself a bit accountable for this. I think maybe we had unrealistic expectations in terms of people moving around the world or dragging people out of high-level jobs who may or may not have been appropriate.
0: A vote of confidence for uncapped all-rounder Dean Foxcroft after his maiden selection in the New Zealand squad for their Test cricket tour of Ireland and England. The 28-year-old claims the spot of the injured Mitchell Santner, who could still feature in the latter part of the three-match English series. And a timely return for Auckland FC's premier playmaker ahead of Saturday's home leg of their A-League semi-final against Adelaide United. Francis DeVries, who has 7 assists and a goal from left-back this season, injured his calf on All Whites duty in March. That's sport. I'm Nina Burton.
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9: 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Happy Friday, by the way. Happy Friday to you. Oh, it's the wrong music, isn't it? Anyway, it's the 8th of May already. And this is the forecast for your incredibly happy Friday for Northland to Taranaki, also Coromandel, Bay of Plenty, Taupō, and Taumarunui. Mostly cloudy with a few showers. Rain will spread east this afternoon and this evening. Heavy at times too, watch out, with possible squally thunderstorms about the west coast. Gisborne and Hawke's Bay, cloud will increase. There'll be a few spots of rain around Hawke's Bay this evening. Whanganui and Taihape to Wellington, also Wairarapa. How are you? Scattered rain for you this Friday, which is today. Rain will become more widespread this evening, possibly heavy in Wellington. Gale northerlies in exposed places. Tie the washing on. Double pegs, both sides of each T-shirt. Marlborough and Nelson, also Buller to Westland, rain with heavy falls and possible squally thunderstorms. Gale northerlies in exposed places. Double pegs there too. Canterbury cloud increases with occasional rain from this afternoon. Gale northwesterlies, gee, the peg market's going well. Gale northwesterlies in exposed places. Otago, Southland and Fiordland, cloudy periods with a few showers around Fiordland. And then rain developing from this afternoon, possibly heavy. The Chatham Islands go peg-free. It'll be fine with cloudy periods. The warmest place right now is Kaitaia, 19.1. And the coolest is Alexandra. Quite warm, quite balmy, 6.3.
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11: Ready or not?
9: 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I was born ready. Friday, love a Friday, happy Friday to you and all of that stuff. Yeah, the free phone number is very exciting. It's 0800 80 1080. Everyone loves a free phone number. They also love to text because the charge is so small, people just go, ha! Oh, I'll do it again, and they do. 9292 or ZBZB with a very small charge.

10 past 12, Friday morning. It's great to be here. My name's Roman Travers. Yeah, that's still my name. I'll be here till 5. So if you're thinking, oh, I've got tons of time, I'll call them later. No, don't do that because you'll run out of time. You know what life's like? Something will happen. You'll get busy. The cat will drag something in. You'll spend the next 3 hours chasing it around the house. And then it'll be time to get up. So no, call now. 0800 80 1080. That's just one scenario. Anything else could happen. Who knows? We'll find out, though. Construction has begun on New Zealand's largest approved solar farm. Now, it's going to be absolutely ginormous, and it's going to be built between Taupō and Napier. Te Rāhui Solar Farm is set to become a landmark alongside State Highway 5, and it's a joint project between Nova Energy and Meridian Energy. They've got plenty of money, I know, because I get their bills. It's being built across about 800 hectares of farmland. And that's opposite the Rangitaiki Tavern, which is about 30 minutes from Taupō. Does that tell you where it is? Are you going, oh, yep, I've got that? Well, Roman, that's very good to, gee, you know, your latitude and longitude, spot on. I know where it is. You may not, but it's in that area between Napier and Taupō. A Golden Row event was held on Wednesday to mark the installation of the first row of panels. Now, this is all very exciting. I think it's tremendous because we've been far too backwards in getting forwards and getting on with things. It doesn't help when you've got politicians in this country still saying things like, drill, baby, drill, and, you know, sounding like something from, I don't know, 1870. Let's go backwards.

0: How ugly. You've got to get past that. Think of it as a thing of modern art or something. It's beautiful. It's providing us with stuff that's beaming onto the country for free, and we're finally harnessing that and using it. Now, just juxtaposed to that, the regulation minister, he's taking aim at what he says is excessive red tape around rooftop solar that makes it too hard for homeowners and businesses to set up panels. David Seymour, he's always making noises about something, and sometimes he makes good noises. I think this is a good noise to make. He's ordering a review of the installation process, saying he wants to make New Zealand the easiest place in the world to switch to solar. Get this. Are you ready? Write this down. Got a pen? Oh, hurry up. I haven't got forever. Hurry up. Quick, quick, quick. So write this down. He says that just 3 to 4% of New Zealand households use solar. 3 to 4%. Over in Australia, that's at about 30%. So are we backwards? Yes, we are. Are we proud of it? Probably not really. But I do love the fact that we have this massive, huge solar farm going in between Napier and Taupo. Now, although I think it's wonderful, I've yet to see it. And do you know what it was like before there were pine trees in New Zealand? Hands up who can remember what it was like before most of the central plateau was covered in pine trees. Well, not most of it, but great big swathes now, you know, just pine trees. Now it's dairy farms as the pine trees disappear. Large parts of the country back when I was a kid, Pinus radiata was a brand new thing to be grown in a big forest. Everyone was investing in it. And now people are complaining about pine trees. I reckon you come back to this radio station in about 20 or 30 years and people will be bitching and moaning. They will about solar panels, won't they? They'll move on from the pine trees because there'll be governments that pass legislation to make it illegal to plant them because they're the world's biggest weed and they cause the country so many problems through storms. It'll be solar panels, won't it? That'll be it. You mark my words. Put a big ring around that date on your calendar. Come back in 30 years, it'll be... And I'll be sounding quite old by then. Well, older than what I sound now. Will I still be here in 30 years? Probably. I don't know. Dan, will you be here in 30 years? He doesn't know either. He's a worker. He's still here working away. Work, work, work. Yeah, but are you excited about the advent of what will become more ubiquitous across great big, largely thought to be unusable parts of the country, perhaps? Or that mixed use of solar panels with the cows underneath? I quite like that as well. Do you think people will complain about it, or they'll just get on with it and realise that is the way of the future? Mark my words, people will hate them. They'll see them as a visual eyesore. It'll be the new Pinus radiata. 16 past 12, 0800 80 1080. Let me know what you think, or 9292 to text.
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0: B.
1: G'day. Yeah, nice to have you along. 0800 80 1080 will get you through. I'm just trying to catch up on everything. Lots of housework to do in the background here. I've got biscuits in the oven. I've got vacuuming to do. Aircon to get stabilised. And I forgot to say, I must also remind you of something very auspicious today. Today is the 100th birthday of David Attenborough. Everybody stand up all together.

0: Well, that'll do. Thank you. 19 past 12. I mean, you know, I hope you were upstanding, even if you were driving, because to get to 100 and to still be working and to still be passionate about saving everything, good on him. God bless you, David Attenborough. You've been a big part of my life, even though he doesn't know me. All those episodes of Our World when I was a child. Born this day back in 1926. How good is that? Feel free to talk about that as well, because I will be. Oh, welcome along, Bruce. You're not 100 yet, are you?
1: No. I had my 74th birthday yesterday.
0: Oh, I can't play the song again, but happy birthday to you.
1: No, no, yeah. Not at all. But do you still believe that carbon dioxide emissions from the human population is what is changing our climate?
0: Oh, I put all my faith in science as opposed to speculation. How about you?
1: I think we just have weather. And we have to put up with them.
0: Yeah, okay. So we certainly do have weather. Do you not believe in what the climate scientists have to say, Bruce? Is that what you're saying?
1: Well, I'm not sure that I believe much in scientific logic, which is created by computer models where you have to predict the outcome when you put the inputs. So, you know, when I, being old in the early days of computing, you'd go rubbish in, rubbish out. So whatever you put into it will come out. So
0: I think that's one way of looking at it. That's certainly part of what they do. Modelling is certainly an aspect of it. But these are clever people who are using far more than modelling to work out what's happened up until this point.
1: No, but ice core samples indicate that when the Earth is being warmed by the sun, the seas give off more carbon dioxide. So we're not in control of what the sun does to us, surely.
0: No, but do you think that we, do you not believe that we're attributing to any part of the detrimental aspects of the planet?
1: Well, gosh, we are doing it in so many terrible
0: ways. Oh, good.
1: Ways.
0: No, thank you.
1: With the plastic we're putting into the oceans.
0: Terrible.
1: And the horrible landfill sites we're creating, and you know, from the landfill sites comes out methane and all that stuff, but we could trap that if we want to have fires and gas hobs and stuff.
0: Do you know, I saw a story yesterday, I don't know where I saw it, it was a story about that great big plastic island that bobs around at a low point in the Pacific. It's as big as Texas.
1: Yeah.
0: Isn't that disgusting? Yeah. That's all of us. That's us. We're pigs, aren't we?
1: Yes, but if you were in control of the world, what would be the inevitable consequence of coming to that conclusion that the human race are horrible, nasty people, and actually all the other people, all the other living beings on Earth would be very grateful when we're gone?
0: Well, yeah, the thing is, though, Bruce, and that's a very good point you make, is that some of us want to make change and would love to do things differently, but by and large, no one really cares enough. If we cared enough, we could change things very quickly, but it's all about money, money, money, money. Sell more, make more, buy more.
1: I think it's mostly about control of the global financial system. And as you are well aware, since the 15th of August, 1971,

0: very, very sad. He'd been through a heck of a lot medically in his health and all that stuff. There was a movie made about his treatment with hepatitis C and all of that. I thought he'd been remarkably candid about everything. But yeah, good on you, Graham. Catch Graham at the Bog Bar. Ah, down at the Barg. I'll be down at the Barg. Yeah, I'm surprised that pub's still standing. Mind you, it's probably just reinforced with alcohol fumes, really, holding it together. Good on you, Graham. Haven't been to Dunedin for several years now. I really enjoy it. Always enjoy Dunedin. Wonderful gardens. And I can't think of the name of the hill. Barbara will know. Barbara might be listening. You drive through the valley. It doesn't narrow it down, does it? There's a big lookout. I've been up there in the snow once or twice. Very lovely. Beautiful city. All right, thank you, Graham. Stuart, you've come and gone a couple of times. You've come and gone like IRD. So come back again and I'll get you on. 0800 80 1080 is that free phone number. Oh, there's an email. Crikey, that's coming early. What does that say? Oh, yeah. Okay, no, that's broadcastable. I will get to that very soon and all of your texts as well. 0800 80 1080. Give it a whirl. What's the worst that can happen? Let's find out. 29 past 12.
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0: 29 to 1. Mother's Day on Sunday, right? Mother's Day on Sunday. Sir David Attenborough's birthday today. 100. What would you buy someone who's turning 100? My serious question, what would you actually buy someone who's turning 100? I would imagine there's nothing they really want. Mind you, you might just want a nice pair of merino socks or something. I've got a drawer filled. This is weird. You know, stick with me on this one. I've got a drawer filled with socks. And most of the ones, those kind of skimpy little weird kind of things you wear with dress shoes, I haven't had to wear them for so long. I just keep going back to the same old merino all the time. Doesn't matter what the weather's doing. If you're wearing shoes and you've got merino socks, you never get sweaty feet. So good. So if you are buying a present for Sir David Attenborough, I'd recommend merino socks. Mind you, then you'll have like millions of pairs of them. We have been talking, well, we haven't actually. No one really wants to talk about it, but they will eventually. Now, we are trying to talk about solar. Te Rāhui. Te Rāhui is New Zealand's largest approved solar farm, halfway between Taupō and Napier. And I'm picking that's what Stuart was going to talk about, but he's in and out of the truck. He's doing God's work with the truck, and he's probably in and out of reception as well. So I'm sure Stuart will come back at some point. He'll know that spot very well. It's big, 800 hectares. And just remember that it doesn't mean the farmland's gone. Oh, kaput, no more sheeps. No, that's it. Oh, dear. They can actually graze underneath them. There's quite the process to have them at a certain height so the farming can carry on. I'm not sure about this particular one, but this is good. The project will be completed in two stages, and when it's finished, it will boast more than 700,000 solar panels.

enough to power about 100,000 homes, producing about 400 megawatts. That last part means nothing to me, but the 100,000 homes is pretty good. Work on stage one will continue into next year, and the second stage could be completed by 2030. Isn't that great? The entire project will cost $660 million. It makes it the largest investment in solar by Meridian Energy. They've got one called the Harapaki Wind Farm, which cost about $450 million. Wind, solar, it's all good. It just gets better and better, particularly with the way it's stored as well, with more sodium battery technology coming on. Sodium, salt. There's so much sodium in the world, it's almost worth nothing compared to lithium, which highly combustible with water and very, very, well, a bit questionable when it comes to the mining of it, with warlords and enslaved labour for the mining of it. So anyway, let me know. Let me know if you're into the solar and if you're seeing that. If you're driving down that Napier Taupo Road and you saw this giant solar farm, are you going to be going, oh, that's, wow, look at that. That's New Zealand leading the way, a little bit behind Australia, quite a bit behind. But eventually trying to catch up, that's a good thing. And you've got the Regulation Minister, David Seymour, ordering a review into the installation process of more about the residential stuff. He wants to make New Zealand the easiest place in the world to switch to solar. I can't believe that hardly any of us do it. I don't really have a choice because I'm in a godforsaken Tupperware container. Godforsaken, I can't use swear words, can I? Although I am in delay, I could go nuts and then dump myself. I'm in a Tupperware container where they've no forward thinking. They don't collect their own water off the roof. There's no solar. They could have wind turbines on the roof. Could be the apartment of the future, but it's not. 3-4% of New Zealand households use solar. Despite the average savings, if you have solar, the average savings a year, $1,000. There's $1,000 of something you're not buying now, like meat that's not minced up and turned into a sausage or something. So there's a bit of a red tape nightmare which doesn't need to be in place, and good luck to David Seymour making sure that that's easier for us. In Australia, more than 30% of Australian households use solar power, either directly or indirectly, of course. 0800 80 1080. What's your take on this? Are you going to be one of those people that call Talkback in 30 years and say, oh, I remember when it used to be farmland and now it's all horrible solar panels? If you can mix use the heck out of a piece of land like that, then go for it. That's my take. What's yours? 0800 80 1080. Just trying to find the bottom of the text so I can work my way back up. Roman, David Attenborough is very happy today. He is only 100 years old. Thanks, Ngā Motu. Roman, my son, sport is studying. My son's sport is studying. All evening through the week from 7:30 till 5 p.m. in the weekend, he's been selected to represent New Zealand in Australia in a physics tournament. Wow. I wish these kids got the same accolades as sporty kids. Regards, a proud sporty dad. No, well done to him. You tell him. You tell him that Roman said, don't wake him up and tell him, but tell him tomorrow, unless he's studying now. Well done. Physics. He must be incredibly bright. Roman, start a talk about solar. I'm getting a quote today. What are your thoughts, mate? I've crunched the numbers. 1% loan, maybe a $20,000 system. Would love your feedback. Yeah, no, you'll get good advice from the people actually selling it. I just think good on you for going ahead. You'll never look back. And I think that's the best way to do it. We've had callers talk about their investments in solar in the past, and you want to make sure you're the one in control of it. You don't want to be doing that thing where a company puts it on your roof and then charges you. You want to spend the big dough. I've been told $20,000 to $25,000 would get you an excellent system, but then it depends on how big your house is and do you have a great big heated pool and a 12-bedroom home and a bar

0: and a rumpus room. Roman Travis says this text. It's Travers. That's all right, though. Maybe I need to roll out my R's more. Roman Travers, you've written Travis, is guilty as sin for burning coal that caused the demise of the glacier that exited into the sea at Greymouth. Am I? Have I ever? Yeah, I have burnt coal. We had a coal range in a very old home. I loved the smell of coal. No, you're quite right, Russell. It's all down to me. It's a very odd text, but I'll take it. Mea culpa, hands up. Roman, 0.4% CO2 in the atmosphere. If it gets to 0.2, we're in trouble. I saw a scientist ask this to a US government panel on climate change. They didn't know. They were pulling numbers out of a hat and had no idea. When people say a climate scientist, it's be very careful about who you attach your beliefs to. It has to be peer-reviewed research. Otherwise, it's just someone saying, I'm a climate scientist. Who may well be a climate scientist, but he may well be off down a rabbit hole with a full bag of carrots. So, you know. Crikey, Roman, the girlfriend showed me some pictures of you. It just shows to go ya. You've got that round the wrong way, haven't you? That you can't judge a voice by its picture. Regards, Donald of Oamaru. Well, Donald, I don't know what that means, but I'll take it. Are you saying I'm frightfully good looking? Are you saying I'm picking up what you're putting down there, Donald? Are you saying that I should be the next James Bond? I think you might be. The girlfriend. Is that what you introduce? Do you go, oh, g'day, guys. This is the girlfriend. I bet she loves that. Hopefully she has a name. You could try using it. Remember, people with the electric cars, where do I think their power is going to come from? If we haven't got one turbines in such, they need to wake up and smell the roses. Ooh, they might need to smell roses. You need to stop sniffing something else. I can't even work out that text. So just have a look at that. Oh, you mean, well, okay, yeah, where is the power going to come from? Yeah. Innovation. We're going to innovate the heck out of the country. Oh, there's lots of other texts there. I'll get onto those. Feel free to talk about David Attenborough. Does tie in quite nicely with solar energy. He's all about saving the planet. He has spent 100 years basically talking about it. Who's listening? Well, some people. Not enough, though. Are you? 0800 80 1080 and ZBZB. The text 19 to 1.
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0: 18 to 1 this Friday morning. Morning to you, Stuart.
7: G'day, how are you?
0: Yeah, good, Stuart. Are you on that road with the new power farm, wind solar farm thing's going to be going?
7: Yeah. It's actually about 2K south of the...

0: Sorry, not south, east of the Rangitaiki pub.
1: Gotcha.
0: Okay. Yeah. Yeah. It's just as you go around the small straight, it's the side access is in there.
1: Okay. All right. What kind of farm is it currently at the moment? Oh, your phone is just not going to work for us, is it, Stuart? This is about the fourth time you've tried calling back, isn't it? I'll keep you there just in case you come back. You might come back. Just aim for the light. I'm over here.
0: Oh,
1: there you are. You're back again. Are you? Are you there? No. No, you've gone again. Just sort of a bit breaky-uppy there, Stuart, but thanks for giving us the location. Yeah, from not too far from the Rangitaiki Tavern, about 30 minutes drive out of Taupo. The great big solar farm being built in two stages, 800 hectares. It's not going to necessarily be that big, but that's the site that it will be built on anyway, in two stages, being completed after $660 million worth. Not bad. Love it. I love all of that. I can't wait to win Lotto, because if I build again, having built twice and each time doing it quite differently, I'm going to go back to the dark ages in some regards. In terms of heating, I will not be using gas, and I will not be using a heat pump. And also, what else was there? I was going to say something else then. Oh, yeah, no, I'll have a big wind turbine. One of the ones that's built for the Hebrides and the islands off Japan. They have a very short blade. They're up quite high, but they have a very short, strong blade, and they are made to withstand the most horrendous winds. I'll do that. I'll have solar. I'll be sitting there with my 22 on the veranda, shooting possums. It'll be brilliant. Can't wait. 12:45. Sorry about that, Stuart. I'm not sure. I'm apologising for your phone, but it's probably just the area that you're in. Roman, you can get Olive and Jet alpaca socks. Is that the brand? Olive and Jet alpaca socks. They're great for your feet too. So warm and no sweat. Olive and Jet. Let me just check that. Olive and Jet socks. Oh. Yeah. Why have I never heard of that brand before? Where are they made? Are they made in New Zealand? Let me have a look. Or is that just a subset of a brand of, oh no, oliveandjet.com? Do you know, I've never heard of that. I always go for the Norseware ones, because I've got two pairs of their possum and wool. They are super soft. My feet just love them every time I pull them on. Oh, look at that. About us. Let's have a look at that. About us. Hi, I'm Angus. When I was studying in Dunedin, one of the southernmost cities of New Zealand. Oh, yeah, there we go. He's telling a big yarn. So it's a New Zealand brand. Olive and Jet. They sound like names of dogs, don't they? Gee, I hope they're not his children. I've just probably really put my foot in it then. My foot with a sock on it. In it. On it. Not a brand I've ever heard of. But yeah, get your feet into those ones too. The Norseware socks I've always been a fan of. I've always had them with work boots and gum boots and things, and hunting. They just seem to be almost indestructible. Until you buy a new pair and then you realise just how terrible the old ones are. You've been thrashing them too much. 1300 80 1080. Olive and Jet alpaca socks. Great for your feet. So warm and no sweat. That's what I love about wearing wool. As opposed to all that hideous plasticky polypropylene stuff, you just sweat and you stink. Roman, how long is a power nap supposed to be? And can you wake up without an alarm? Says Jade. Jade, I've got this weird body clock because of the work I do. In the afternoons, I will put my little Bose sleep buds in my ears. They're a very, very comfortable little system that sits inside your ear. So if you roll on one side, you're not going to feel it. And they play white noise and you can turn your phone off. But I usually take a photo of my phone on its home screen, right? So you just go, take a selfie of the phone so I know what time it was when I went to bed. Sometimes I can't work it out. So I do that. It's usually an hour to an hour and a half

And I don't know why I wake up. Probably because, you know, the mad goat next door probably comes home and starts screaming into her phone. It could be one of the reasons. But some people say an hour is too long. I don't know. I don't wake myself up. I love being asleep. It's the only time I don't think about paying bills. Roman, buy Sir David Attenborough a cake with hundreds and thousands on it. I wonder what he will be having. I wonder if he just wants a quiet party or if some organisation is throwing him a big hooly-dooly, his family or something he's attached to. I can imagine a beautiful cake with just one candle. One. For 100. That's all he needs. Otherwise, you'd have the fire brigade round 100 candles. I quite like your hundreds and thousand ideas. Roman, Olive and Jet are the alpacas. Oh! Quite nice names for alpacas. Funny animals, aren't they? Olive and Jet. Yeah, they sound like working dog names or something, but thank you. Roman, I bought and am getting 10 panels installed this month. Excited to see how it goes, says Justin. Good on you, Justin. I don't even know what that means, 10 panels. What does one panel do? Probably not enough, right? You could put one panel on the dog kennel so the dog has a nice heated blanket or something. Roman, I was listening to Musk on a podcast. He was saying the future of solar panels is in space. He says cheap and you don't have to clean the glass.

0: Yeah, it does. It says 400 megawatts, which is enough to power 100,000 homes.
1: God, that'd power Taupo.
0: Well, there you go. Yeah, that's probably, I don't know where it's going to be going, probably just into the grid because it's two big power companies that are supplying. Good on you, Stuart. Thank you. Finally got you on. Yeah, who was it again? Nova Energy. Oh, Nova. Show us your crack. No, actually, that's the wrong. No, it's not. That's Novus. No, yeah, show us your crack in your solar panel. Nova Energy and Meridian Energy getting together on that one. Good on them. They have been told, haven't they? They've been instructed by the government, the power companies, to invest more in renewable energy. So here we go. That's a good example. So that'll make you feel good about your power bill going up and up and up. Because, you know, that's a good thing until you see their profit and loss and realise they've made another record profit. Did you hear that news yesterday? I briefly heard it. I was in the kitchen and I heard this report saying that the power companies here are making too much money from us. Really? They needed a report to say that, did they? All these people that, oh, that's the job to get. Get the job as the person producing all the reports. We've done a report to show that the banking sector is making a lot of money. Oh, good. That's a good report to get. Have you done that for the supermarkets? Yes. We're looking into it. We've got a grocery commissioner. Mm-hmm. I was pleased to hear the Commerce Commission making comments about the price of diesel, although it's fallen quite remarkably. I saw yesterday on the Gas Spy that it was down not a dollar cheaper than 2 weeks ago, but yeah, well below $3. Maybe the fuel companies heard the Commerce Commission making their mutterings and thought, oop, okay, we better adjust that. The money, the margin they were making on diesel was demonstrably more than it needed to be. Whatever that is. They always compare it to the rest of the world. Why not just look at the actual cost of what it is and determine what reasonable profit is and work on that? We don't need to constantly compare ourselves to the rest of the world, do we? Aren't we bigger than that? 0800 80 10 80. Hire a man. Olive and Jet alpaca socks are 50% nylon.
2: Oh.
0: And 5% spandex. A bit rich when they cost nearly $40 a pair. Natural, hardly natural chair, says Sharon. Is that right, though? I don't know. I wouldn't want to be casting my nasturtiums upon their socks if that wasn't true. Because maybe there is a particular range that has, if I go shop all, those are performance socks, ankle socks, boot socks, moisture wicking, warmer than merino, temperature regulating, softer than cashmere. Just remember that you can't have a sock that is 100% natural, I don't think. When you talk to the people at Icebreaker, they say, we've got to have some component there to hold the whole thing together, some sort of elasticy thing. So, yeah, still, if you've tried Olive and Jet socks, the photos are beautiful. Their marketing is very, very, very New Zealand on their website, quite like that. There's a bloke sitting on a fence. All you can see is his legs dangling down, big hairy legs and shorts, and then his socks and work boots. And a fleet of alpacas. Olive and Jet must be in the fleet there somewhere. Oh, not a fleet, sorry, that's the wrong word. It's a flotilla. That's the correct term for a group of alpacas, a flotilla. I just made that up. Hi, Roman. Elon Musk started innovating, building at the age of 4. Look at Starlink. Some of our youth sitting at home on TikTok may learn something by listening to creative podcasters as they become or become passionate. As they may become, or I don't know what you said there, but anyway. Don't spend your whole life listening to podcasts. Honestly, life's too short. Go for a bike ride. Go for a walk. Talk to your dog. Podcasts, why can't podcasts be short? Why are some of them 2 or 3 hours? Who has that time? It's 3 hours of your life you'll never get back. So do you really want to take that risk to hear someone babble on? Hiram, man, I saw an article in

0: Facebook tonight where Switzerland are not building solar energy farms. Instead, they have 300 kilometres of rail network and are laying solar panels between all of the rails. Regards, Thane. What the heck? Well, you know how hot those rocky things get between the rails? They're called stones, aren't they? Wow, that's a great idea. Hope they get their calculations right for the train that goes over the top of them. Innovation galore. I'm loving it. Keep those innovative calls coming. And the other ones too. I don't mind. 0800 80 10 80.
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6: Mike Hosking, Heather Duplessis-Allen, Matt Heath, Tyler Adams. 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
7: In the subject, the Infrastructure Minister suspects the grandeur of Auckland City Rail Link stations will surprise users. Chris Bishop's announced the build will be reviewed after the project's former boss claimed it could have been completed for half the $5.5 billion spend. Bishop says the architecture is amazing and some might describe the stations as palaces.
8: They're going to be incredible, but they come at a price. And you just got to weigh up whether or not it's worth the price. And like every other project, we should do a review once it's open.
7: Concerns local schools will burst at the seams if development extends into Christchurch's red zone. The City Council's identified more than 10 hectares of formerly quake-damaged land suitable for housing. It plans to engage with interested parties, including social housing providers, iwi and private developers. Mayor Phil Major says he's aware some nearby schools are chocker, but they'll have to wait and see what happens with the development first.
9: We'll be looking at the risks on roads and is there a supermarket, is there a school there, is there a bus route there? If there's more people, if there's more need, I'm sure the ministry will build more classrooms.
7: Fading optimism within hospitality as liquidations rise. Centric's data shows this March had the most companies fall over for the month in 11 years. Just under 400 hospitality venues folded in the past year, up nearly 50% annually. Chief Executive Christy Phillips says businesses are struggling.
10: The industry has unfortunately been dealt a massive blow from the external economic impacts, created uncertainty in households that's resulted in the discretionary spend impacts hitting.
7: An elderly victim of a random stabbing in West Auckland's Ranui this week is in for a long recovery. Two people were arrested on Tuesday over multiple stabbings in separate incidents. Emily Ansell reports.
11: A man told the Herald his 70-year-old father was attacked as he walked out of Ranui Pharmacy. He's been in hospital since with stitches and a 2-centimetre wound. Another person received non-life-threatening stab wounds on Swanson Road the same day, not believed to be linked.
7: Nationals brought in more than double the donations given to Labour this election. Electoral Commission returns show Nationals declared $6.2 million from 2025, but Labour only $2.4 million. ACT sits on $2.44 million, just topping Labour. The Greens overtook New Zealand First on $1.8 million, and New Zealand First has scored $1.36 million.

0: And an apparent suicide note by Jeffrey Epstein has been unsealed in a US court. It's circumstantial evidence that's come to light in a case involving the disgraced financier's former cellmate. CNN's John Miller says it's not completely obvious it is a suicide note.
1: The note says, "They investigated me for months, found nothing. It's a treat to be able to choose one's time to say goodbye. What you want me to do, bust out crying."
0: The document is unverified and undated, and John Miller says it's unlikely to quell speculation about Epstein's 2019 death. In sport, Coach Tana Umanga is encouraging the Moana Pacifica players to put themselves first as the Super Rugby franchise's future remains in limbo. While two known consortiums are trying to keep the team in the competition beyond this season, Umanga says he's told the squad they have his backing to make plans beyond the 2026 campaign.
2: You can't ask them to wait, you know, too long, because there's a certain window too that, you know, rugby people have to work within to create options for them. You know, we support anything, and I've let them know that we'll do everything we can to help you out. You know, there's some that will get the options, but there's also some that won't.
0: Coach Steve Corica claims Auckland FC are in the ideal playoff situation despite ending the A-League regular season in third. The Black Knights welcome Adelaide for the first leg of their semi-final tie on Saturday. As the higher finisher, Adelaide elected to travel for the opener and finish the tie at home. Given it's a formula which worked poorly for Auckland last season, Corica's not unpleased with their opposition's decision.
3: We're quite gritty away from home. We did consider it probably would have been our choice this season, so it's probably worked for us.
0: That's News and Sport. I'm Nina Burton.
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8: 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Happy Friday to you. It's Friday, May the 8th. Nice to have your company this morning. And this is the forecast. Stand by for today, for Northland to Taranaki, also Coromandel, the Bay of Plenty, Taupo and Taumarunui. Mostly cloudy with a few showers, rain spreading east this afternoon and this evening, heavy at times with possible squally thunderstorms about the west coast. Gisborne and Hawke's Bay, cloud will increase, a few spots of rain around Hawke's Bay by this evening. Whanganui and Taihape to Wellington, also Wairarapa. Scattered rain becoming more widespread this evening, possibly heavy in Wellington, gale northerlies in exposed places. Marlborough and Nelson, also Buller to Westland. Rain with heavy falls and possible squally thunderstorms, gale northerlies in exposed places. Canterbury, cloud increases with occasional rain from this afternoon, gale northwesterlies in exposed places. Otago, Southland and Fiordland. Cloudy periods for your Friday with a few showers around Fiordland, then rain develops from this afternoon and it could be possibly heavy. The Chatham Islands, a fine Friday for you with a couple of cloudy periods hither and thither. The warmest place right now is Christchurch in the eastern suburbs, 19.4. And the coolest is Alexandra on 6.
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No Mai, Hoki Mai, welcome back. 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

quite funny when you think about it. It's not that funny, but it's kind of strange that the ancient form of sitting in the sun, the energy from the sun, we've learnt now how to harness that. And slowly but surely we're catching on in New Zealand, with only about 3-4% of people actually benefiting from solar energy. That's going to change big time. The more the power companies' prices go up, you know, the more people will look to, hopefully, invest in it. You know, what strikes me, even years and years ago, sorry, I'm just grabbing my chair. Years and years ago, there was legislation put in place for new builds in places, in parts of Australia, and I don't know which parts, I think it might be Western Australia, Japan, Israel, when they're not killing people in Israel, they've got some very good policies when it comes to solar and irrigation too. But they had these policies whereby the countries I mentioned, whereby if you were building, you had to put some form of renewable energy, and I think solar was one of them. I don't know why we don't do that. Why not encourage people by sort of saying, well, you've got to have some aspect of it, which will you do? And then you just go, oh, yep, then we'll just build that into the whole thing. Because when you're standing overlooking any town or city and you see the remarkable amount of roofs with sun just beating down on the roofs and nothing being captured, water or sun light, it just seems bizarre. So anyway, we're not really catching up, but we're starting. In Australia, about 30% of people benefit from solar energy. Here it's about 3-4. Terrible. Three or four percent, which is almost as terrible. And David Seymour, he's ordering a review into the installation process, saying he wants to make New Zealand the easiest place in the world to switch to solar. He says, in New Zealand, it's a real red tape nightmare, and just getting it approved can take months. We are our own worst enemy sometimes. There's red tape for a reason. It's normally the lowest hanging kiwi fruit that's done something, and so therefore they put regulation laws in place, don't they? For things that most people wouldn't do, perhaps, I don't know. If you're an installer, or if you are, like some texters, looking into solar energy, let me know what the red tape side of it's like. I'd like to know more about that, please. Thank you. Now, I'm not really sure what you think about this. You'll tell me, no doubt. 0800 80 1080. The official languages of New Zealand are, that's right, Māori and sign language, not English, which always seems a bit weird to me. This discussion has popped up over the years. In the 10 years or so that I've been working in talkback radio, it's been always there, bobbing around. And people either don't really care or they care a lot. The New Zealand First Leader, Winston Peters, has been a vocal supporter of making English an official language for New Zealand. A bill doing just that is now before Parliament. So, there's two questions, right? The main question is, what? Why isn't it? And the other question is, why do you need to make it official? What do you serve to achieve by passing some bill to recognise English as an official language when it already... Well, it's not. That's the thing, isn't it? But generally speaking, we would think that it is. I would have thought. So a long-running debate on the status of the most commonly spoken language in New Zealand is nearing its climax in Parliament, as the English Language Act works its way through the House. During a fiery debate in Parliament back in February at the first reading, the New Zealand First Leader, Winston Peters, made his case for the bill while many opposition MPs firmly denounced it. He calls it a common sense idea and has said it fills an anomaly where Māori and New Zealand Sign Language are all

0: That's it.
1: And that, the act, would bind the crown. That's it. That's it. This bill would not actually have any legal effect on how English and Māori are used. So it's just a box-ticking exercise. It's like, you know, I don't know what it's like. It's almost like nothing. And yet for some people it's absolutely important. The bill is so short because it doesn't actually have any legal effect that needs to be spelled out in detail. It will have literally no practical consequences at all. And that's not an exaggeration. It will change absolutely no aspect of New Zealand's current legal rules, practices or procedures. It's the linguistic equivalent of passing an Act of Parliament that says the official colour of the New Zealand rugby team's home jersey is black. And you go, oh, that's good. Oh, that was good to do. Wasn't that the case anyway? That's actually a very good comparison. That's not my comparison either. That's Professor of Law, Andrew Geddes. I thought that was a very good analogy. The bill doesn't lay out any instructions, punishments, or restrictions on other languages. It would add English as an official language alongside Te Reo Māori, which was designated in the Māori Language Act in 1987, and Sign Language, designated in the New Zealand Sign Language Act in 2006. So comparatively still quite recently, right? So is this just like, what are you guys doing in there in your little parliamentary mad debates? Is that something you think is vitally important in the big scheme of things? If not, why not? And if it is, why do you think it is? 0800 80 1080. I couldn't give a flying sausage. When you're putting that much time and effort into a bill that actually affects nothing and changes nothing, what is the point? 16 past one. Let's hear from you. 0800 80 1080.
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4: 19 past one here through till 5. Looking forward to hearing what you have to say about this bill. I think the reason, not one caller waiting, by the way, so jump in. The reason I think that there isn't really much to say about this is, what would you say? Because if you said, oh, it's really important to recognise English as an official language, I could actually agree with you, but it already is. No one's running around saying, oh, by the way, make sure you speak English today. It's National English Day. We're pretty much speaking it all the time. Some of us very well, others not very well. But sign language, te reo Māori, and not English. If you think this bill is worth all the parliamentary time and the subcommittees and select committees and all the time debating it, let me know. And tell me why. I'd be quite interested to know why. The bill does not diminish the status of the other official languages, by the way. It just adds to it. Winston Peters says the bill is affirming the value of English as a shared means of communication used by the mass majority of the population. Although his name is actually on the bill as the MP in charge, Justice Minister Paul Goldsmith has said that it wasn't a top priority for National and did not speak at the first reading. He says, it wouldn't be at the top of the priority for us, absolutely not, but it's something in the coalition and it's getting done. Yeah. Now this is a 6-page story, which I'm not going to read the whole lot out, but I don't really know that there's a lot to say. It would, like that professor said, it would be like officiating black as the official colour for the All Blacks when we already know that it is. But feel free to have your say, 0800 80 10 80. Roman, Dr. Stephen Greer talks about free energy, how it exists and why they don't put it out into the mainstream. Something to do with oil companies, of course. Right, see you. I'm off back down with my carrots. I quite like that. It's quite funny. Quite a funny little text there. Thank you. Hi, Roman. Do you know where the power from the big solar farm by the Christchurch airport? Ooh, now your text. Oh, there's the other half of it. You sent another half. Where it's used. Look, I don't know specifically, but I think the power companies who build those solar farms or wind farms put it back into the grid, into their part of it, however that works. You can't see it. They'd be putting it into their system, wouldn't they? I don't know. I'm not a power expert. Hi there, Amant. How can sign language be a language when it's not spoken or written? Does that make Braille a language? Regard, says Donald of Oamaru. Yeah, absolutely. How can it not be a language is more the question. What do you mean? If sign language is your way of communication, that's a language. I don't think language by definition has to be spoken when it can be read. Apropos the point there made about Braille as well. Hi, Roman, your anti-Semitic comment, Israel, when they're not killing people, just now was highly offensive and I condemn it completely, says Noel. Yeah, good on you, Noel. Well done. Very selective hearing. The people that run Israel and make the decisions to continue with genocide, Noel, is exactly what I'm talking about. And I was using that juxtaposed to their brilliance when it comes to irrigation and irrigation and solar and things like that. You need to go away and look up the word anti-Semitic for a start, because you clearly don't understand that. But good on you for being offended. If that's all you're offended about, I'd be curious to know what you think about genocide. Or is that something you think is, par for the course? Lorraine, that was the other half.

0: of your tech, Scott there. Morning, Roman. I wouldn't worry about any of that. We should be flat out learning the Indian language. We'll need it in the next couple of years. The Indian language, that's like saying the Chinese language, both of which don't really make any sense. There are Gujarati, Mandarin, take your pick. Both countries have a few different options. Hi there, man. I'm keen to try some earbuds that you can sleep with them in your ears without them falling out. Also, did you say you have white noise playing? Could you, to help you sleep without your cell phone going? I missed which brand you said. Can you mention it again? Thank you, says Ursula. Yeah, no trouble. I don't know if you can still buy them or not. Bose, B-O-S-E. Actually, I'll look it up for you. I can do that for you. I've got a computer right here. Stand by. Okay, Bose Sleep Buds. Let's have a look. Yeah, there you go. Oh, they're on sale for Mother's Day. They're just amazing. I find anything in my ears after a period of time, I find it quite uncomfortable. And sometimes I'll wake up and I realise I've actually pulled one out while I've been asleep. But I can sleep for an hour and a half, no trouble. Deep sleep, gone. Middle of the day with people banging, hammering, talking, farting. You know, I can hear all sorts of things through the apartment walls. I can hear everything. You don't want to know the details. So, yeah, what you do is you have an app on your phone. You go to the Bose Sleep Bud app. You put the sleep buds in your ears. They're very comfortable. And you go on the app and you go, oh, yeah, I'd like to have that sound. Oh, I quite like the sound of rain on a tin roof, or just, or you could have waves. They're all Bose noises, Bose soundtrack stuff. You choose the sound, you set the volume, you can actually set an alarm into the sleep buds as well, and then you can turn your phone off. And you lie there on the bed and you kid yourself that you're lying under a waterfall or sitting in an aeroplane, whatever the sound is. Gone. I'm literally gone burger. But that's why I take a photo of the time of the screen of my phone, so I can actually work out how much sleep I've had. And you know what it's like when you sleep during the day? Sometimes you wake up going, why is it daylight? Where am I? Why am I dressed? Who's that beside me? You know, things like that. Bose, B-O-S-E. Hope that does help you. Ursula, nice to hear from you. Hi there, man. Solar and rainwater tanks are built into the design of new builds in most parts of Australia. I have seen them in Kingaroy, North Queensland, where the soil is red, so water not fit for consumption. The Australian government subsidises solar, says Chrissy. Thank you. Roman, there is not one politician in the beehive that will tell the 5 million how much overreach Tino Rangatira Tanga has, says Russell. Okay. Interesting. I don't know. Was it? Is it? Tell me more about that. Roman, the answer to the text about the solar farm by Christchurch Airport apparently is to run the airport itself. Regards, Alan. Well, there you go. Must be for all those electric planes. Oh, we haven't quite got to that stage yet, have we? No. Well, that's good to know. A self-sufficient airport. 27 past 1, 0800 80 1080 will get you involved. The English language bill, waste of time? Pretty much. What is it we're protecting? What's the fear we have that people are going to stop speaking English? I don't think so. And of course, the red tape nightmare, as it's being described by David Seymour, in relation to installing residential solar panels. Too much red tape. Could it be better? Of course it could. Make it easier. Don't give people any opportunity to say, oh, no, I'll just leave it for now. Get them involved. Get them loving it. 0800 80 10 80.
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3: 1:30. I mentioned at the start of the program this lovely letter I've got in lovely handwriting by Roland of Howick. Thank you, Roland. Nice to hear from you. You normally write a whole lot more, but it's nice to get a letter. Remarkably expensive to post a letter these days, right? You could buy probably half a pie for the same price, or maybe a whole very small one. Hi there, man. Let us go netting for sparrows in order to make sparrow pie an English delicacy. The English colonists in something rather used to place nets in the hedgerows. Imagine all that plucking. I know, right? Like it's a brief letter. And I think that's in relation to us talking about duck shooting on Saturday just gone. Well, not just gone, last weekend. Good on you, Roland. Nice to hear from you. 0800 80 1080. Can you imagine eating a sparrow? You'd need a whole fleet of sparrows to feel satiated, wouldn't you? Morning to you, Keith.
4: Good morning. So on the subject of English language, it's the official language,
3: yeah.
4: I think Winston's got it absolutely right to actually formalise and put a stake in the ground on this, because there's been, over the years, a lot of political capital made out of English not necessarily being official and how other languages should be up right up there and amongst, well, prioritised, if you like, over English, especially when it comes to roadsides and what have you, and Tereo being used indiscriminately, I guess, well, that's not the right word, but certainly by the public sector.
3: Used more than English?
4: Well, you look at the way that a lot of road signs and what have you have been replaced by various organisations, including in their branding, you know, NZTA, for example, and various others. And he's putting a stake in the ground and saying, right, we've already given a directive to all the public sector to get their act together and start putting English back in the foreground where it was and needs to be. And that's not diminishing the importance of Tereo, because, yes, I have no problem with a peg on signage and branding, but it is a subsidiary language as far as the nation is concerned. You don't catch you wouldn't hear Indians and Chinese who are becoming a major force in the country speaking too much Tereo, but they certainly speak English.
3: Have you travelled through Japan at all, or Wales?
4: I have been to Japan. I've just recently got back from China, and I can tell you quite a bit about the English that they speak over there, if that helps.
3: No, it doesn't help at all. But no, in Japan, they don't speak, their language is Japanese, but they see the benefit of having English on their signs. I haven't been there, but I've been told that a lot of their signage has English on it as well, because they can see the benefit of it. And when people come here and they've seen the All Blacks doing a haka, they know a bit about New Zealand and the All Blacks. It's a sense of pride to have a bilingual sign. What's wrong with that?
4: Yeah, well, Roman, the English is recognised as the international language. So, yes, these countries do tend to... just having come back from China, I can tell you, talking to a few people over there, well-educated people, who have spent a lot of years studying Chinese, I'm talking about, people who come to Australia or New Zealand to get educated specifically.

0: to learn English. And then they become bilingual and they work in the hospitality sector. And away they go. It's very, very common. The fact of the matter is it is a international language, and I think Winston's doing absolutely the right thing to formalise that. And, okay, so National didn't see it as important, but they've got a lot of other things on their plate. So
1: no, that's not what they're saying. They don't see it as important because it doesn't change anything. Nothing changes.
0: It doesn't change the way people use the language, but it certainly changes things in terms of making it crystal clear for the public sector where it sits when it comes to documentation, branding, signage, a whole raft of things, because we've got quite a, what I would call a flaky public sector that love to go off on a tangent, which they have over the years, and I think that was completely wrong. So they've got now got clear direction.
1: So give me an example of this going off on a tangent.
0: Well, Waka Kotahi, okay, which was NZTA.
1: Both names are on their sign, yeah?
0: Yeah, but it was Waka Kotahi was the main branded name. And now that's been reversed, and I've been directed, as have other organisations, to make the English name dominant.
1: Well, how does that make? And does it make you feel better somehow?
0: Well, it doesn't make me feel any better, but I do think.
1: You've rung, and you've raised it as a specific example, so it's obviously important to you. It doesn't change anything for me.
0: Well, maybe not for you, but for a lot of other people it does.
1: Oh, don't talk for other people, Keith, because you've called. Right. Just talk about what you think.
0: Okay. So I'm saying to you that from a legal perspective and from a government perspective, I think it's important. So
1: That's
0: just my opinion.
1: Yeah, no, it's fine. You haven't really sort of said why. It doesn't change anything. And all you've done is said that government signs will be slightly smaller and one will be slightly bigger. And one's, I don't know, I had no trouble with saying both, Te Whatu Ora, Health New Zealand. But people don't talk like that when they're going to the hospital. You don't go, I'm going to Te Whatu Ora, Health New Zealand, Green Lane Hospital. You just say, I'm going to the hospital. Oh, I'm going to look that up on Waka Kotahi, the transport agency. Actually, I don't even know what people say when they do that. I honestly have no problem with it at all, but I like to see that we have some respect for the country that was colonised with a language that existed, which was trying to be expunged by colonists, and they wanted it to go. And now there's a deep love of it, and there are people now queuing up for courses. You can't even get onto a Te Reo course these days. I've not tried, but people have tried and said it's very difficult. The waiting list is long. I don't have a problem. I think people get very heated about it. For what reason? I don't know. Anyway, it sounds like this bill is on. It's on its way through, and nothing will change. There's no directive in there that I can see about the government side. There has been a directive in the past, mind you. Yeah, it does seem. It's always seemed remarkable to me that you would bother to legally recognise the sign language and Māori, and then forget about English. It seems to be just as important, given that it is the dominant language. Whether it needs to be officiated or not is another thing. 22-2. Oh, Noel's come back. Noel's fizzing at the bung. He's absolutely furious. Hi, Roman. I'm looking forward to hearing your definition of anti-Semitism and genocide, says Noel. I think you can go and look those up. Noel, you clearly have no idea what you're talking about, and you don't know what the words mean, so you want me to do it for you. Just go and look them up, and then you'll know. You'll know exactly what the leadership of Israel are all about. I don't know why you'd be defending them, Noel. I'd love to know why you think they need defending when the leadership of Israel need removing. But that's not what we're talking about, Noel. 0800 80 1080 9292 is the text. Dave and James, stand by. I'll be with you very soon.
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5: 22-2. Chris, you might be having trouble with your phone there. You've phoned and it just went dead. So, Chris, try calling back. 0800 80 1080. Hi, Roman. On going on a tangent, for example, I attended a conference recently organised by a public sector. And the porphyry, as wonderful as it was, took an hour. Secondly, could you find out what are the official languages in Australia and Canada? Oh, do I have to? Okay, I probably could. That's a very long porphyry. I'm surprised people are still awake. Kia kaha, Roman, says that text. Yeah, just going back to Keith's call. And it was important for him to say what he had to say, but once again, he didn't seem strongly opposed to it, so I don't really know what the whole deal is, to be fair. If you're going through Wales with all of their very long names, Welsh, English, Japan, English, Japanese, I haven't travelled through China. Mandarin would be the main language there. If you've done a lot of travelling, you can see the benefit of having both. Yeah, let me know. Or just what you think about this English language bill, 0800 80 1080 and 9292 to text. Hi there, Dave.
6: Oh, yeah. English is the main language in India. And if you drive a big rig in the States, you must be able to read a sign or read the signs or speak English. You can't get a, otherwise, by the federal government, you can't get a license unless you be able must be able to read a sign and speak English. Yeah,
5: yeah, Dave, this is actually not quite right. Hindi, I just said, I thought it might have been Gujarati, but Hindi is the most widely spoken language in India.
6: Yeah, and
5: not English.
6: Stephen Koonin, remember him? He was an undersecretary under Obama, and he was a great scientist, a skeptic of renewables. He said, "Royal, great, the sun doesn't shine up and it snows and everything like that. You can't rely on the wind or on that. Look at the world's biggest aircraft carrier powered by nuclear power and nuclear power and coal and natural gas." He says it's the way to go. And he's a great skeptic of all those renewables and everything. But it just is not very cost effective. And you can't recycle them.
5: When are you going to get into the solar energy, Dave?
6: I wouldn't get into solar if you paid me. I wouldn't waste the money. It's a lot of waste of money on that.
5: Based on what? Because people have actually called who've got solar and are loving the fact they're not getting bills.
6: I go by Stephen Koonin. He's a real scientist, and he is. It's very well. Spend $30,000. What happens if it doesn't shine or doesn't don't get any wind or anything like that.
5: Do you seriously think that people would be investing in solar power here, whether they're a

0: Oh, wow.
1: Open box and they go inside and you drop it on.
0: Oh, no. And did you actually cook them?
1: I couldn't bring myself to eat them, but you said they're absolutely beautiful. But, yeah, okay.
0: Yeah, well, they probably are. Like, I'm going, oh, why would you? But, yeah, we eat all sorts of different birds, don't we? And don't think too much about it, unless you're a vegetarian or a vegan. But, yeah, I just can't imagine there being a lot of eating on a sparrow. These tiny little drumsticks. I actually do think sparrows are the most underrated bird. And if they were some spectacular colour, people would love them a whole lot more. They're just kind of shades of brown. They're beigey, aren't they? They're beigey. It's not their fault. I still like them. I think they're a lovely little bird. Cheers, James. Good to hear from you. 0800 80 1080 will get you through 11 to 2.
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0: 9 to 2, I've got a number of calls to get through. Now, if I don't get to you before the news, then either call back or just hold. You get to hear the radio through the phone, so just hold on. I'll get to you as soon as I can. G'day there, Chris.
7: How are you doing?
0: Yeah, good.
7: I just, little story about English, Roman. It's a bit of a segue. Well, I thought you might be interested. I was going out with a South Korean woman probably about 20 years ago, and she came straight from South Korea and landed in Australia, and she met this bloke just as a friend sort of thing, and he was teaching her English. And I said to her, I said, what was it like? And she said, oh, it just sounded like all this jumbled up stuff. And she said, it took her 6 months just to get the and the and they and whatever to try and understand that part of it. But anyway, he decided that he'd take her to this pub in Brisbane one night. So they went to this pub in Brisbane, and there was only standing room against those stand-up poles where they put little bars around them and you put your beers on them, Matt.
0: Yeah, leaners.
7: And yeah. And she was talking to him for a while, and then he decided he'd go up and ask this girl to dance. So she thought to herself, oh, goodness me, someone comes over and talks to me, I've got no idea of what I'm saying, so I'll just have to wing it. And as a consequence of that, surely enough, like 10 minutes later, this guy came and started speaking to her in English, and she was just saying yes, no, and otherwise, because she didn't really know what he was saying. And after about half an hour, he sort of leaned into her, and he said, well, we've been talking for half an hour now. How about it? How about we have a one-night stand? She looked at them and she said, I'm already standing.
0: Oh, oh, the perfect answer. That would have complicated things.
7: I thought that was really.
0: Yeah, quite literal.
7: She genuinely thought that I'm already standing.
0: Yeah, well, that's right, because it's a very literal language for some people, isn't it? They, what do you mean? Hey, Chris, you sound bright. Are you doing okay?
7: Yeah, I am. Thanks, man. Yeah, doing really well. I've got one of the most important appointments on the 12th of May, which is next Tuesday at 3:30.
0: Yep.
7: 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So
0: good.
7: So, yeah, I'm just feeling really great. Thank you, Roman. I'm feeling really good at the moment.

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5: In this update, New Zealand's treading water with a warning our increasingly overloaded pension system isn't sustainable. The latest OECD snapshot of our economy suggests unless we adjust systems, the costs of health, long-term care and pension will increase by about 5% of GDP by 2060. It says it could be countered by changes including upping superannuation contributions. Economist Cameron Bagri says we can't keep kicking the can down the road.
6: We need to address the entitlement side of New Zealand superannuation, potentially lifting the age, or means testing has to come into the equation.
5: Claims new legislation brings the most significant reform of conservation law in nearly 40 years. A government bill's been lodged to allow reinvestment of international visitor fees into conservation, with estimates it'll raise $60 million a year. The reform will also speed up DOC decision-making, with claims it'll add consistency to processes for applying treaty obligations. Conservation Minister Tama Pōtaka says this will support business and biodiversity.
7: What we want to do is support businesses, charitable organisations and others to recreate, use and develop opportunities on conservation land.
5: Huge relief for thousands of senior doctors who finally have a pay settlement with Health New Zealand. Members of the Salaried Medical Specialists Association are getting a 5.9% bump in an agreement lasting until January. It ends nearly 2 years of negotiations. ASMS Executive Director Sarah Dalton says everyone's pleased it's behind them for now.
8: We are looking to improved engagement from the employer, and we'll certainly be working hard to make sure next time round we are extremely clear with what we think we need to get this done.
5: Youthline says most young people are doing okay, but a concerning number still struggle. The latest Youthline ASB State of the Generation report suggests mental health and job concerns are the biggest issues. It says more than a third of the 12 to 24-year-olds surveyed expressed a mix of positivity and feeling stressed, anxious and lonely. Youthline Chief Executive Shay Ronald says the most important thing is to hear the young.
9: And to listen non-judgmentally, and that can be really challenging, especially for parents and family members at times. That is what they say makes the biggest difference.
5: A US judge has released Jeffrey Epstein's purported suicide note found in his cell in a court case involving the disgraced sex offender's former cellmate. It reads, "They investigated me for months, found nothing. It is a treat to be able to choose one's time to say goodbye. It ends, no fun, not worth it." CNN's John Miller says it's not explicitly a suicide note, but has the tone.
10: The questions that emerge from this, how do we validate that note? Is there DNA? Does that give us an indication that he was trying to kill himself and waiting for another opportunity? Does that wash away conspiracy theories?
5: Nationals brought in more than double the donations given to Labour this election. Electoral Commission returns show Nationals declared $6.2 million from 2025, but Labour only $2.4 million. ACT sits second on $2.44 million, just topping Labour. The Greens overtook New Zealand First on $1.8 million, and New Zealand First has scored $1.36 million. In sport, New Zealand Rugby Chair David Kirk's accepted

0: responsibility for a worldwide search for a CEO that has ended up with them promoting one of their own. Community rugby boss and interim chief executive Steve Lancaster is the new boss, ending a months-long search for a replacement for Mark Robinson.
1: Well, I hold myself a bit accountable for this. I think maybe we had unrealistic expectations in terms of people moving around the world or dragging people out of high-level jobs who may or may not have been appropriate.
0: A vote of confidence for uncapped all-rounder Dean Foxcroft after his maiden selection in the New Zealand squad for their Test cricket tour of Ireland and England. The 28-year-old claims the spot of the injured Mitchell Santner, who could still feature in the latter part of the three-match English series. A timely return for Auckland FC's premier playmaker ahead of Saturday's home leg of their A-League semi-final against Adelaide United. Francis de Vries, who has 7 assists and a goal from left back this season, injured his calf on All Whites duty in March. That's news and sport. I'm Nina Burton.
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6: 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Happy Friday, the 8th of May. Welcome along. And the forecast for your Friday for Northland to Taranaki. Also Coromandel, the Bay of Plenty, Taupo and Taumarunui. Mostly cloudy with a few showers. Rain spreading east this afternoon and this evening. Heavy at times with possible squally thunderstorms about the west coast. Gisborne and Hawke's Bay, cloud increasing. A few spots of rain around Hawke's Bay this evening. Whanganui and Taihape to Wellington, also Wairarapa. Scattered rain becoming more widespread this evening, possibly heavy in Wellington. Gale northerlies in exposed places. Marlborough and Nelson, also Buller to Westland. Rain with heavy falls and possible squally thunderstorms. Gale northerlies in exposed places. Canterbury, happy Friday to you. Cloud increases with occasional rain from this afternoon. Gale northwesterlies in exposed places. Otago, Southland and Fiordland, cloudy periods with a few showers around Fiordland, and then rain developing from the afternoon, possibly heavy. The Chatham Islands, fine, with some cloudy periods. The warmest place at the moment, Banks Peninsula, 20, and the coolest, Omarama, on 5.3.
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6: 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I'm Roman Travers, I'll be here through till 5 this morning. The free phone number will get you directly connected, 0800 80 10 80, from any phone. 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

Yeah, get stuck in. 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So we've been talking about the red tape nightmare when it comes to

0: solar panel installation. I know nothing about any of that because I've not had to do it, well, for a long time. We had very early solar panels on a home we built years and years and years ago. And they were incredibly efficient. We had all the hot water you could possibly want, but that's all they were for. They were just for heating the water. So in the middle of summer, I was trying to encourage the girls to have showers and baths galore, and it just didn't go down very well. So much hot water. Things have changed. But in terms of the red tape, have you tried to install them yourself or through an installer to find that the red tape just makes it a real hurdle? Or is it just not so bad? Is David Seymour barking up the wrong tree? He's ordering a review into the installation process, and he wants to make New Zealand the easiest place in the world to switch to solar. I don't know about the regulations compared to Australia, but they are fully into it compared to us, with our 3-4% of New Zealand households using solar. In Australia, that's as high as 30%. Don't be dissuaded by, I think it was Dave. Dave called earlier on saying he listened to a scientist who said it's a complete waste of time. Well, if that was the case, people would not be investing in it, let alone Nova Energy and Meridian Energy, about to spend how much? $660 million. Solar is changing all the time. It's become more efficient in cloudy conditions. You don't need bright sunshine beaming onto it. But of course, that would be optimal, I'm picking. So let me know what you know about all of that. And if David Seymour is spot on, let me know if you're an installer. Is it really that hard? Is the red tape that rigorous? What else was there? Oh, that was in relation to also that great big 800-hectare farmland site where they are investing in $660 million worth of solar. And that's on State Highway 5, Te Rahui Solar Farm. It's basically between Taupo and Napier, 30 minutes out of Taupo. And the other thing was the English language bill, which is before Parliament at the moment, working its way through all the processes there. Does that seem to be a profligate spend to you? I'd say it's profligate spending because it does cost a lot of money to get the stuff through Parliament. If nothing's going to change, then why do it? I mean, seriously, who's concerned about any of that? Let me know what your take is on that. 0800 80 1080. And 9292 on the text. Sorry, I'm just shouting because I've lost something. There's something I had. Oh, where's it gone? I had something to tell you. Now it's gone. Oh, and by the way, David Attenborough, of course, Sir David Attenborough, 100 years old today, which is fabulous. It's not quite today where he is, of course. I'm picking he's in the UK. But you may want to reflect upon any of the great works you've seen of his over the years, or the books you may have read, written by him or about him. 0800 80 1080 and 9292 on the text. That hantavirus outbreak is not the start of a pandemic, is what the World Health Organization is saying in breaking news at the moment. There was talk about it possibly being the catalyst for another pandemic, but they are now saying that is not the case. Thank God for that. That's reassuring, but horrific for those that lost their lives on that cruise ship on its way to the Canary Islands. And three people evacuated from that ship. Imagine booking a cruise and being part of all of that. How horrific would that be? A very good morning to you, Paul.
1: Yeah, good morning. I just got up. Sorry.
0: That's all right.
1: Yeah. Yeah, I was actually going through some Macquarie College photos, and I remember Danny Watson. He's a famous radio announcer. He was down here at Macquarie College in the 70s. And I was just thinking, because he's a collector of samurai swords. Well, I don't know if he still is, but yeah, he's quite a nice guy.
0: Did he go to Macquarie College? So did I. But
1: Yeah, he was. He was quite an astute type of guy. You know, like for me, I was the shy type. But I mean, yeah, there's a lot of, I remember, and he was very,

0: And
1: yeah, I didn't realise Danny Watson had been there. I knew that. Oh, now his name. It's just about there. I can just about see it. Jermaine Clement from Flight of the Conchords. He was there a few years after me, though. Cheers, Paul. I'll catch up on some texts in a moment and more calls if you like. That's what I like. 0800 80 1080. What do you like? Now, there's another story too. This is the story I thought I had, and I thought I'd lost it. I just didn't bring it over from the other side of the desk. So, big changes in Thailand. If you've been to Thailand for a holiday or you're thinking of going, just be a bit careful about what you do in public. I don't think most of us need to be warned of this particular issue. But, you know, what do they say? Forewarned is to be forewarned. No, what do they say? To be forewarned is to be warned. No, I don't know. To be worn out is to be old. No, what is it? To be for... Who cares? So Thailand has vowed to tighten oversight of tourists' behaviour. So watch out. After a series of incidents involving foreigners caught having sex in public. Now, I saw the story and I thought, oh, they've made a spelling mistake. That can't be right. When in Rome. Can you imagine? I mean, I don't want you to imagine this because it could be scarring for life, but I can't imagine going to a country. I can't even imagine doing this in my own country. Having sex in a public place. You'd have to have had, like, all the magic mushrooms, wouldn't you? I mean, what would give someone that kind of temerity or bravery or stupidity or all of those combined into one? The Thai authorities are warning that this could damage the country's image and your eyeballs. I'd be scarred for life. Imagine, you know, you're on holiday and then, what are they doing? Oh my Lord, what are they doing? What were they thinking? So tourism is vital in the Southeast Asian nation's economy. Of course, Thailand, people love going to Thailand. It's got some beautiful places. The temples, the cities are just chaos and they're great fun for a while. Then it's like, oh, get me out of here. I went to an island called Koh Chang and it was quite the trip to get there, but so worthwhile, just nice and quiet. You grab a scooter for like $8 for the whole day, hoon around on a motorbike, you know, and then swim in water that's as warm as a bath. I don't think I'd go back, but it certainly was an experience. I never saw, thank God, anyone having sex. That's not something anyone wants to see, is it? Particularly in a public, well, not particularly in a public place, just anywhere. Visitors that are displaying inappropriate behaviour, they're calling it, including eliciting drug use, would face prosecution as it contradicts the beautiful nature of Thailand, says the Prime Minister's Office of Thailand. The pledge follows an incident this week on the southern island of Phuket, where a couple was found performing a sexual act in a tuk-tuk. Gee, they must have, what the heck? I don't understand that. Why would you jump in a tuk-tuk and just keep driving? We'll be busy for a while. How strange. Authorities said they were working to revoke the visas of a 41-year-old Spanish man and a 43-year-old Peruvian woman and deport them and also to blacklist them. It's quite the mixture, isn't it? Spain and Peru getting it on in the back of a tuk-tuk. The pair admitted to the act and were charged under the public indecency laws. I don't know what they were thinking. I'm picking they probably weren't. So it wasn't even like hidden under a palm tree on a remote beach. They were in a tuk-tuk. I feel sorry for that driver. What's the fine? Oh, the fine isn't much. But you could get blacklisted from the country. Public nudity and sexual acts in public are punishable by a fine of up to 5,000 baht, which is about 155 New Zealand dollars.

0: But the clampdown is intended to safeguard Thailand's beautiful cultural values. How embarrassing. I didn't realise that they've actually decriminalised cannabis back in 2022, which is very popular amongst backpackers and young tourists. Okay. So they're quite relaxed in some areas, but I don't think anyone's going to get to the point where, oh, you, no, man, do what you want. No, no, take all your clothes off. Yeah, no, do it. You want to have sex? No trouble. There's no country in the world that I can think of where that would be appropriate or invited or anything. If you, at the risk of wanting to, no, I don't actually want to know. I don't want to know if you've seen anything like this. But wouldn't you be embarrassed to know the people that were doing that? Whether they were your children or your parents or whatever? Cringy. So I guess the advice is, when you go to Thailand, keep your pants on, basically, 25 past 2.
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0: 27 past 2. I've been watching some footage of the big US visit, quite an entourage too, to visit the Pope. And that's, looks like it's all over. They've been and had a chat. They've shaken hands and they've, yeah, it was Marco Rubio, wasn't it? Not Donald Trump. I've got lots of texts there and I've also got some emails, which I do apologise. I was going to read those earlier. I'll get to those as soon as I can. Hi there, Greg.
5: Yes, how's it going?
0: Good, Greg.
5: Good. So I've got solar on my house. We had installed January and had the COC done about 6 weeks later. So I've got 14 panels up on the roof, plus a battery. And if we have a nice day, we can charge up that battery and then start putting power back into the grid. My wife's also got a hybrid car, which we charge off that as well. I don't think I'd ever look back. I wouldn't go back to just power.
0: Gee, good stuff.
5: Yeah. And we don't even get through that battery that we charge off the solar either.

0: called expert until I'd actually got more experience from people like yourself. So at some point, I'm looking forward to doing that.
1: Yeah, and just a bit more useless information. My neighbours in front of me, they put solar in not long after me.
0: Mm.
1: And my neighbours over the back, well, they woke me up this morning, and they're just starting to put solar in at their house.
0: Oh, yeah? Well, look at that.
1: So there's about four or five houses around me that have all got solar power as well.
0: It must be lovely for you, going back to you, though, it must be lovely for your family to know that you're not getting a bill. Once it's all paid off, it's all just maintenance, isn't it?
1: It is. And the system we've got, that's a 25-year warranty on it. So, and the panels that I got, 480-watt panels, I got 14 of them. And they not only capture the sun going through them, but they hit a back panel and it gets it on the way back out as well.
0: Isn't that clever?
1: It is.
0: That's great. Is there a brand that you'd recommend, Greg, for those that are interested?
1: Well, we went through Harrison's, and I think, I can't actually remember, I think the panels are ESCO or something like that.
0: Right, okay.
1: Yeah, and, so that was the top-of-the-line panels that you'd get through Harrison's solar.
0: All right, and so what sort of lifespan do they tell you they'd have?
1: Well, they reckon about 25 years.
0: Oh, you can't go wrong, can you?
1: Yeah. Well, I'll let it last me.
0: What was that?
1: Don't outlast me.
0: Oh, no, I quite like that. The more I hear about it, Greg, the more I'm convinced it's definitely the way to go. And I think by the time I can afford to do anything like that, I may well be dead, but I'll live with the hope of maybe not being dead. And also, I think the technology will just get better and better. As someone else alluded to, the cost will come down. They'll invest more. It's going to be a real race for this market, global market too. That's already on, trying to secure everyone's dollar. Good on you, Greg. 0800 80 10 80 if you'd like to join in. Right, a couple of emails. Hiram, man, I have been here in Australia for just over 2 years, and I've got quite a few friends of solar panels on the roof, and these guys are paying around $300 every 3 months for power when I first came over. I was like, this is crazy. Back home, we'd pay $300 a month, if not more. Yeah, so true. The cost of power over there. But they get a power bill every 3 months, as you said. I wouldn't want to get a power bill every 3 months. I guess you just learn to budget for it. No, it wouldn't be for me. Hi, Roman. In 25 to 30 years, we'll be bitching for sure when we have to discard the 700,000 dead panels to landfill, polluting more land with waste. Bottle of port for a 100-year-old man, Julie. What does that last part mean? Don't really know what that means. Well, yeah, nothing's perfect, but renewables is so much better than what we're doing at the moment. For the planet, just ask David Attenborough. Well, you can't because he's having a party. He's 100 today when he wakes up, when it's today for him, which is tomorrow. Happy birthday to him, right? Imagine getting to 100 and looking back on that incredible body of work that he's done. I wonder how many candles they will put on his cake. I reckon one. Or he might say, I don't eat cake. Or he might say, let them eat cake. Good morning, man. I've woken up to hear your voice on News Talk ZB. So now I get up and do the washing before the rain hits the south. Hubby has just gone to work and I will now be awake until 5. You're so interesting to everyone and have a calming voice. Wow. I can't sleep when you're on the radio. I used to listen to Ewing Stevens at night a lot. The other night I had the radio off. Okay. I'll leave that part out, but thank you. Keep up the good work, Roman. Oh, that's very nice. Liz, thank you for the email. I'm glad you're up and around. I'd love to know what your husband does, getting up to go to work in the middle of the night. Is he a secret agent with the GSCB? No, the GCSB? No, the ABCD.

0: No, what is it? GCSB.
1: I think that's what it is. Well, hopefully he knows, otherwise he won't get to work. Hira man, as I suspected. Oh, this is Noel again. This is Noel, who's determined to prove that what Israel are doing to the people of Gaza is a good thing. Oh, and the West Bank, but he doesn't mention that. The text says, Hira man, as I suspected, your understanding of the subtleties of the meaning of anti-Semitism and genocide are as vague as many other naive, well-meaning Kiwi people, based on your own life experiences, which have no concept of the Middle East ideologies, some of whom are committed to the destruction of each other. Genocide does not describe the elimination of a terrorist organization, Hamas and Hezbollah, but anti-Semitism does describe the hatred of a religion, Judaism, says Noel. So Noel has got so worked up, he's fizzing at the bung, because I haven't said anything of the sort in relation to that text, but he wants to pull me in to try and get me to say something that he can attach himself to. So let's just work. What was the first point? I suspect your understanding of the subtleties of the meaning of anti-Semitism and genocide are vague, like many other Kiwis. So sweeping generalization, I'm not going to fall into your trap. And you make a presumption that most Kiwis don't have a clue, but you do. And that you understand what Israel are doing and that you think that's okay. I feel sorry for you. If you don't understand what genocide is, by technical definition and by an international understanding of experts, then what are you arguing for? What is it you're so enamored by with your dithyrambic text? Because it makes no sense. You clearly have a hatred of the people being killed and a love of those doing the killing. I think that makes you as sick as them. But that's just my opinion. So thanks for the text, I think. What else have I got here? And by stark contrast, this text says, Hira man, is the Israeli despot Netanyahu cleaning the Palestinians out of Gaza and moving them to the Lebanese evacuation area south of the Litani River to the Zirani River? I don't know. It's all too horrific, and all of this with a ceasefire going on. Roman, I would have bought solar panels years ago, but I could never afford it. I'm too old now at 89 and probably still can't afford it. Well, I don't, you know, I mean, you do what you want to do, but that would be a heck of an investment in your property. It doesn't matter that you may not have 20 years left in the tank. You might be like David Attenborough. You might be blowing out 100 candles one day. That in itself would be enough to put most of us in hospital, wouldn't it? Trying to blow all those out. Hira man, I'm all for solar, but what happens when a hailstorm happens and all the solar panels get smashed? Or are they weather-resistant panels for hail and thunderstorms, says Sarah. Yeah, given the climates that they're used in around the world, in very extreme climates, you would have to presume that they are pretty adaptable to all the weather conditions. Because as you say, you wouldn't want to be running around trying to replace all the broken panels after a storm. Thank you, Sarah. This text says, Roman, a proper nap is supposed to be no more than 2 hours. I thought it was like 20 minutes or half an hour. I'll often get an hour, and it's freakish because I look at the clock on my phone once I've woken up, and I go, how can it be an hour exactly? How does that happen? Or it's an hour and a half in the afternoons. Roman, wasn't there a problem that started with using water to clean them in the outback and a whole lot of weeds germinated around them, around the solar panels? Don't know. Sounds like quite a good yarn, though. 0800 80 1080, and you can text me on 9292 2223.
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5: 22:03 on this Friday morning, the 8th of May. Great to have your company this morning. Feel free to get stuck in. That story about Thailand is a bit weird. I don't really want to know what you've seen. The only thing I could compare to a sexual act in a public place is nothing like that at all. But I didn't know where to look when I was in Turkey, of all places, on some of the beaches. Ula Deniz comes to mind, at the very southern end of Turkey. Beautiful beach, Ula Deniz, beautiful blue water, and everybody is topless. And we're not talking about like 20, 30, 60, 100 metres away, they're right next to you. Just breasts everywhere, and I didn't really know where to look, because I'd never seen that before. And my girlfriend, who became my wife, she thought it was hilarious. She said, what's wrong? I said, I don't know where to look. I don't know. I'll just look skywards the whole time. But they're very, it's just like, I guess there was a big mix. There's a lot of Russians in Turkey, a lot of Germans in Turkey. And they're very all about, you know, big, fat, small, whatever, ugly, gorgeous, tiny, tall, whatever. Just everybody's out there with their bits and pieces wobbling around, which, it did take me a bit of getting used to. But as for a sexual act in public, no wonder the Thai or government wants to crack down on that. Mind you, the fine's not very off-putting. $155 New Zealand for the fine, but they'll probably blacklist you. But in the back of a tuk-tuk, is there enough room? I've got all sorts of questions. Safety first. 0800 80 1080. 9292 is the text. Hi there, Helena.
6: Oh, Roman, you've cheered me up. I haven't had a very good week this week, but that's beside the point. This topless business, me being blind, I wouldn't know how many I could feel.
5: What was that, sorry?
6: You talking about this topless business?
5: Yes.
6: Over in Turkey.
5: Yeah.
6: Being blind, I wouldn't know how many I could feel.
5: Well, see, that's the benefit of being blind, Helena, is you could just walk around feeling your way through the crowd. Yeah.
6: Oh, stop it, stop it.
5: Actually, I could have done that. I could have said, I'm blind, don't mind me, I'm just feeling, crikey, they're big, and just keep walking through the crowd until I got to the water. I could have had the perfect excuse, couldn't I?
6: You could get yourself into trouble. It's funny you don't get yourself into trouble, some of the things you come out with.
5: I know. No, it's a good point. I do get myself in trouble, but thanks, Helena. Yeah, put on a pair of dark glasses and just sort of walk around. Make way for me. I'm very, very blind sometimes. No, seriously, though, I didn't know what to do. I did. I knew not to look. It would have been terrible. 0800 80 1080. Thank you, Helena. Always a bit of a hoot with you, of course. Here through till 5 this morning. Hi there, Alan.
7: Yes, morning, Roman. Concerning these solar panels, there is no red tape to install them on your home. All you need is the electrician to get an electrical permit and certify it at the end of the job to say that it's been done by an authorised electrician so that your house doesn't short out.
5: So what's David Seymour going on about the red tape being too much of a problem?
7: I have absolutely no

0: idea for installing on your house. Because what it is when you do install them on the house, if you've already got power lines coming into your house, you have to stay connected to the grid.
1: Mm.
0: So they get your surplus power to your requirements. Because if you don't have a battery, you'll have only the use that you're using during that period, and even surplus at that time, and it'll go down the line and into the grid.
2: Is this an example? Yeah, no, I'm just wondering, going back to your point about it's not a problem at all, because you've done it. So is this a case of let's create a solution where there's actually not a problem?
0: Yeah, I don't think he has looked into it enough. He's just jumped on. As for the saving of only just a couple of thousand a year, he's way off the mark. Like, we're saving in excess of $6,000 a year.
2: Wow.
0: Ours paid for themselves in just 4 years. Well, four years and 3 months.
2: Wow.
0: If you put enough on, if you don't put enough on, then it will just only give you a partial saving. But if you go out to generate power for your own domestic use, that's what you need. How we worked our one out was we got our whole year's power bill, added them all together, and that's how much power we used in units. We didn't go in, well, we went in dollars as well, but we went in units, and then talked to the electrician and said, right, we need to generate this in a on an average day's period.
1: Mm-hmm.
0: And he said, you need X number of panels. In our case, it was 24 panels.
2: Did he recommend a brand?
0: They have, since we put ours in, they have got so much better, more efficient, and even cheaper.
2: Right.
0: So, but I'd go for the darker shaped ones. They work on cloudy days really well.
1: Mm-hmm.
0: Like 7 o'clock in the morning, where we start having power come into the house this time of year. In the summer, it's even earlier.
2: Wow.
0: But they'll work on cloudy days. They'll still work in the rain. We can fully charge ourselves still on a wet day with cloud up above coming down. As for the hailstones, they withstand quite a bit of hailstones. And if you get those severe thunderstorms like the oddball ones that damage and break your solar panels, they're covered under your household insurance. All you have to do is notify your insurance when you install them and add them on.
2: Yeah, gotcha.
0: And that takes care of that.
2: Yeah, I love that you're an advocate for it, Alan. And I have always enjoyed the chats with you about the, because you're a living example. When you get the naysayers saying, oh, it's a waste of time, it doesn't work on cloudy days, it just means they haven't looked into it, or they've listened to the wrong people, because clearly you've got a great system and it's only going to get better as the technology advances with more and more research and more technical nous and know-how. Cheers, Alan. I'm running frightfully behind. Frightfully behind. 13 to 3. Back soon. 0800 80 1080.
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0: So with the girls, they were just draining the power every day, you know, TV on, lights on, and so the batteries didn't last as long as they could have.
1: Yeah, no, I got you. Well, it sounds like you've got some discipline going on there. Once everyone understood their role and how to be good with the supply of power, I think it's a fascinating thing to get into. And thanks for being a first-time caller, Brian. I do have to keep moving, but thanks very much, and do call again. Look forward to it. 623.
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1: 4-2-3 this Friday morning. Hi there, Mark.
5: Hello, Romain. Good morning.
1: Morning.
5: I just would like to say, really, I've changed my mind on solar panels because my sister and her husband did a renovation of an old kiln in Cornwall in the UK, which it is in the south. They get better weather down there, but they did a complete sort of upgrade. They did everything. They put ground source heat pumps in. They've got solar panels over the entire span of the roof and the garage. Mm. But what really surprised me when I was over there last Christmas was sort of sitting outside at 4 o'clock, half past four on a December evening where there's basically, I mean, there's very little light left and they were still generating power.
1: Mm.
5: There would have been a fair, I don't know how much comes out of the ground source heat pumps, but, you know, what they did, they got a couple of big Tesla batteries in their plant room and they never draw anything off the grid. It's all generated. They pay some of it back. What they said was the only way you can really do it is you have to have batteries because otherwise you just pump electricity into the grid and then you have to pay to get it back. You get almost nothing when you pay it in and you still pay a good price to get it back. So they store electricity through the day.
1: Mm.
5: And, you know, anything that's heavy use, like, you know, washing clothes or stuff like that, they just do at night. And during the day, they're using power and topping up the batteries as well.
1: Sure, I love it. That's great.
5: I think what it really shows is that there needs to be a change in the way things are done on new builds in this country and probably globally, where you can put all these things in to new builds and make the building efficient at probably a much less cost than trying to do stuff after things are built. I mean,
1: yeah, I think that's the point, isn't it? That, you know, regulate because it makes sense, legislate because, well, it just makes more sense. And once it becomes the norm for building, people will just get used to it. I'm glad you're a convert, Mark. It sounds a beautiful building back in England. Wow.
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0: League regular season in third. The Black Knights welcome Adelaide for the first leg of their semi-final tie on Saturday. As the higher finisher, Adelaide elected to travel for the opener and finish the tie at home. Given it's a formula which worked poorly for Auckland last season, Corica's not unpleased with their opposition's decision.
1: We're quite gritty away from home. We did consider it probably would have been our choice this season, so it probably wouldn't work for us.
0: That's News and Sport. I'm Nina Burton.
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6: News Corp ZB Weather Watch 24/7 for Friday the 8th of May. Happy Friday to you. And the forecast for Northland to Taranaki, also Coromandel, the Bay of Plenty, Taupo and Taumarunui. Mostly cloudy with a few showers, rain spreading east this afternoon and this evening, heavy at times with possible squally thunderstorms about the west coast. Gisborne and Hawke's Bay, cloud increasing, a few spots of rain around Hawke's Bay by this evening. Whanganui and Taihape to Wellington, also Wairarapa. Scattered rain becoming more widespread by this evening, possibly heavy in Wellington. Gale northerlies in exposed places. For Marlborough and Nelson, also Buller to Westland. Rain with heavy falls and possible squally thunderstorms. Gale northerlies in exposed places. Canterbury, happy Friday to you. Hometown, how's it going in Canterbury? Anyway, cloud increasing for you with occasional rain from this afternoon. Gale northwesterlies in exposed places. Otago, Southland and Fiordland. Cloudy periods with a few showers around Fiordland and then rain developing from the afternoon that will be possibly heavy as well. The Chatham Islands, your Friday fine with cloudy periods. The warmest place at the moment, Christchurch on the Port Hills, 20.8. And the coolest, Omarama, on 4.3.
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6: Kia ora, good morning, welcome. Happy Friday to you. 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
9: Hey!
6: No, neither do I, but anyway, it's, yeah, anyway. The free phone number is what you need to know, 0800 80 1080. 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

0: have go up their nose. Yuck. So locals have endured months and months of an endless tide of mice flowing into town, a situation that's gravely concerning, the locals are saying. I don't know what's driving it, but it happens from time to time they get these plagues. People have had mice biting their toes. Oh, and they've come home from holiday and there are mice nesting in their beds. Oh, now I'm feeling all, no, stop it. No, lock the doors. Buy 10 cats. What do you do with this? Do they just eventually die out because they've got no food left, or they start eating each other, or they all start mutating and becoming, they come after us? I'm never going there. Where was that again? Marawa. Have you ever had a plague of mice for whatever reason in your house? And what is the best way to deal with them? I don't like poisons, but poisons are effective. I don't want dead and desiccated skeletal mice up in the attic. So what do you do? Are traps the good old tried and true? 0800 80 1080 and 9292 on the text. 3:15.
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0: 17 past three. Welcome, Clarence. Sorry about the long wait.
7: No, that's all right. The subjects had jumped a bit, but I'll stick with what I was going to say.
0: Sure.
7: To David Attenborough, 100. I think it's it'd be unreasonable to expect a man of that age to try to blow out 100 candles. So my suggestion would be to have 100 beautifully coloured LEDs around it, and he would just ceremoniously switch them off.
0: That's not a bad idea. I do like the idea of a very elegant, pretty beeswax candle. Just one, you know, one to symbolise one amazing life, you know?
7: That's very good, yes, yes. Now, the power thing, this is very topical for me because tonight, coming up, Vector are turning my power off, our power off, for this area for some routine maintenance until Saturday morning.
0: Wow.
7: So, but your caller, Alan, very informative as usual, and Brian, first-time caller, he is the absolute epitome of the Kiwi can do, you know, getting scrap bits of this and that and putting it together and getting the right advice and doing it himself, and hasn't paid, had to pay for power for 15 years. Well, I say, good on you, mate. That's brilliant. That's what the Kiwi's all about, isn't it?
0: Yeah, I quite like that. I like to know, because I think for me it's a nostalgic kind of, oh, you're getting off the grid. But to actually hear how people live like that, and that it can be quite easy as opposed to a whole lot of hard work, that sounds pretty good to me.
7: Mm,

0: was just thinking about how through history ideas have been good, but the technology took a long time to catch up, like Leonardo da Vinci's
1: helicopter.
0: The helicopter rotorhead. He was, I mean, counteracting Sikorsky without having to have a tail rotor. Oh, boy, that's a beauty.
1: Isn't it?
0: But the things with the solar panels for this big solar farm, the intention was, what, 70,000 panels eventually? Things, I think, with the technology today, this is what I was saying, technology catching up, the engineering, like with Teflon gears and polycarbonate for the windows won't break. And there's stuff called anti-static, which will stop dust landing on it in the first place. And I'm sure that someone will have something like automatic AI bots or something that clean the windows for them, as it were.
1: Yeah.
0: You know, they're just one scrape across and it's done.
1: Mm.
0: And then back the other way when that's done. And you can also have a tracking. There's something called a Ponset platform that was used for telescopes, and it tracks the sun. So you could, it's hard to fit them on a roof to do that, but for some styles of solar panels, you can have that, say, on a caravan or anything like that.
1: I've seen that in the US, in the great big farms they have, the panels turning and facing the sun like a sunflower. Quite clever.
0: It's beautiful, too, to think of.
1: Mm.
0: The other one was, there's one other thing. Where is it? I jot things down. There's so many. I'll leave the mice alone.
1: Yeah.
0: Oh, yes, these ones in the farm, you said they elevate, which means the farming can continue, the sheep get shelter.
1: Yeah.
0: And I think that's brilliant.
1: Yeah, so do I. And I don't know that it affects the grass growth because, of course, they're not flat and covering the whole ground. They're angular, so at some point there's light coming in. I don't really know much about it, but to me, if you can combine them both and get a great big whopping check from the power company because you've got solar panels all over your farm, thanks, Clarence. It's a much better idea than covering it in Pinus radiata, the world's biggest weed. Hideous prospect. All that wonderful farmland that's been locked up for carbon credit emission trading. Oh, I was going to say something terrible then. You know what I was going to say? I was going to say, but I can't. So just as well I caught myself then. Thanks, Clarence. Nice to hear from you. 0800 80 10 80 and 9292 on the text. Yeah, I think seeing that many rodents. Why do rats not run with mice? They're closely related, right? But it's either one or the other. And I can't imagine, can you imagine the fear in a town of seeing rats in that kind of number? These are millions of mice in a very small town in Western Australia, Murrawa. You might have been there, let me know. But just coming back home, if you've ever had to deal with anything like that, what is the best answer? I reckon the best thing to do would be to, well, burn your house down or sell it, maybe. What would you say, Harry?
2: Well, good morning, Roman. You've got to know your history.
1: Yes.
2: Let me tell you, 1664, 65, they had a plague in London.
1: Oh.
2: And they went and ordered all the cats killed. And the rats, they absolutely multiplied. And, of course, so did the plague.
1: Bubonic.
2: That actually came with it.
1: Mm.
2: And in 1666, a baker in Pudding Lane forgot to turn the oven off, didn't he?
1: I've been to that monument. It's beautiful.
2: Yes.
1: Yeah.
2: And they burned all of that part of London to the ground, basically, didn't they?
1: Yeah.
2: No more rat problems. But they made the mistake of killing all the cats.
1: Incredible.
2: Anyway, that's not what I rang for, but I did ring about London. Right now, there's a week's celebration at the Chelsea Pensioners Rest Home in London. And amongst that celebration is my mother's sister, Helen Morse.
1: Oh.
2: Helen Morse, 2 days ago, on Wednesday, turned 100 years old.
1: Good Lord, hang on.

0: Do you think she'll hear that? Probably not.
1: Well, I don't know that she'll hear it, but I can tell you this.
0: Yes.
1: Her family gathered around her, and there'll be more gathering in the weekend of the family over there. Several of my cousins are still living in that. And that, of course, I'm this morning facing the surgeon here at Waikato, and if she does her job right, I'll probably live to 100. And I'll probably still be talking to you on the radio.
0: There we go. Now, Harry, have you been...
1: Now, there's hope for all sorts of things, isn't there?
0: Oh, there is. Have you been nil by mouth for the last 12 hours or so?
1: Yes, thank you very much. Well, actually, for the last 7-9 hours, but I did indulge my daughter and my granddaughter. They purchased a wee box of Krispy Kreme's donuts at the local BP on the way into the motel here where I am. And I had a wee third of a donut as my last morsel.
0: Naughty.
1: And I've got to tell you, you're talking about brands. Don't hesitate mentioning brands. Well, this isn't solar panels, but I'm telling you, this is as close to a good taste as they'll ever get. And, you know, I'm sitting here awake and I'm blooming. I'm bricking it a wee bit again.
0: Yeah.
1: And, you know, but the fantastic thing is that I'm facing a health system that in so many ways is having trouble. But do you know one thing they don't lack? They don't lack compassion and care amongst the staff and the nurses and the doctors and the surgeons that I've met on Wednesday while I was going through the pre-med thing.
0: Mm-hmm.
1: We don't lack any of that. They are there and they're pouring oil on you. And it's just, you know, they're putting solving oil on you. And I've got so many people out there who are praying and encouraging me and standing by me from here to London and Glasgow. And
0: you've got the world just covered. I'm not asking you for specifics at all, but do you feel as though every question you had has been answered? You have the confidence to know, you know, as much as we can as lay people, what's going to happen? You've got no unaddressed questions?
1: None at all.
0: That's great.
1: Any that I had, my daughter picked up on. And my daughter's a mum of a wonderful brood of 10 children. So anything she doesn't know questions, it's not worth knowing. But I've got to point out, you know, that this health system that we have, it only needs one thing. Hire more nurses, Mr. Simeon Brown. That's what it needs. And having watched a nurse running through 5 patients recovering from exploratory surgery several weeks ago, I've got to tell you, the nurse was in more danger than any of us patients.
0: Mm.
1: And that is not a good thing. And if there's anything I would like to get across to Simeon Brown, and the government is stop fannying about and get some blooming nurses and the doctors and the people that need to run the hospitals, that need to do that, all the mahi, all the work. And, you know, the English language bill, can I just say this? I don't get this guy at all, because you've been to Scotland, haven't you?
0: Yeah.
1: How many names do you know Scotland by?
0: Just Scotland?
1: How about Alba?
0: No.
1: Escotia. Caledonia.
0: Mm.
1: And a big Gaelic word that I cannot for the life of me get my tongue around, no matter how I try.
0: Mm.
1: So for a guy to be going on about New Zealand, Aotearoa, I don't know what he's waffling about. And all the Peters and Seymour and company seem to be doing is wasting money, time and effort solving problems that don't really exist.
0: No, I think that's a nice way of putting it, really, and that's very much the case with that.

0: bill that you're referring to. Yeah, of course. I hadn't thought about it as in reference to Nova Scotia. And then all the bits and pieces around the fribs, if you like, in reference to a sheep's fleece, the Hebrides. But Scotland as a whole, I've never really thought about it, Harry. And yeah, I lived there for 4 months and then went back for another month to drive around with my girlfriend at the time, who became my wife. We drove around for a month around the whole periphery of Scotland. It was very special. Harry, all the very best to you. I know plenty of people will be adding to your thoughts and prayers, having listened to you for a long time, knowing you. And yeah, once you're back out of the anesthesia and you can speak properly, give us a call. 0800 80 1080 9292 on the text. Stephanie, stand by. I'll be with you next, 3:30.
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0: 28:24, Roman, David Attenborough is still 99. You're a day early, laughy face. Well, no. I've mentioned the time difference, but he was born on the 8th of May. And if he was here right now, which he's not, as far as I know, he could be in Queenstown in a lovely bespoke schist cottage, having a shifty quiet whiskey. I don't know where he is. But anyway, it is the 8th of May, New Zealand time. That's what we're doing. We're celebrating the birth and the birthday. Sir David Attenborough, the 8th of May, 1926. But I take your point. Thank you. It's just that's wrong, but I take it. Welcome to you, Stephanie.
5: Yes, good morning, Roman.
0: Morning.
5: The only red tape that I can see with the solar panels is when you are supplying the grid, there has to be switching devices so that if the power goes off on the grid, you don't supply the grid and possibly electrocute someone down the line working on the grid.
0: Oh.
5: Yes, that is something that no one's mentioned, that you have to have those safety switches in there that if the power goes out, or the working on it, that you don't supply the grid, and it automatically switches in and out.
0: Okay.
5: Apart from that, solar panels in a motorhome doesn't need to be certified by an electrician. Only the 230-volt wiring has to be certified in the motorhome.
0: Mm.
5: The 12-volt or 24, whatever you're running, you can wire that in yourself. And
0: okay, all right. Is this something you'll be doing one day, do you think?
5: Well, I've done it in the motorhome I had.
0: Oh, brilliant.
5: Wired panels in through a couple of different inverters. So if I had something only pulling 100 watts of power, I'd use the small inverter. If I had something bigger, I'd use the bigger inverter.
0: Mm-hmm.
5: So I'm not wasting power going through a big inverter to power something small.
0: So did you find it efficient? for what you were

0: tied up quite nicely with New Zealand's largest approved solar farm underway between Taupō and Napier. 800 hectares of farmland opposite the Rangitaiki Tavern, about 30 minutes drive out of Taupō. 700,000 solar panels. Imagine winning that contract. How pleasing would that be? It's a lot of solar panels. It's enough power that once they're all built to generate for about 100,000 homes. Two different stages, $660 million. The big backers of that are Nova Energy and Meridian Energy. So talk about solar, if you've got something to recommend or to avoid or whatever the case might be. And is it something you're looking at getting into? That mouse plague in Morawa, Western Australia. Morawa. 370 kilometres north of Perth. That sounds hideous. The heady smell of decaying and nesting mice mixed with air freshener and scented candles. Repulsive. They're nesting in toilet paper. They're eating cat food. Schools have been hit and hospitals too. The mice are everywhere. They're in the schools. Mice are moving from grain farms surrounding Morawa into the town. Why would they go into town away from the grain stores? Maybe they're just getting sick of all the grain. In a statement, the state government there said the Department of Education is providing support to Morawa District High School and Morawa Agricultural College to ensure staff and students' health and safety is prioritised while the school continues to operate. Horrific. As you can imagine, I would imagine a lot of people are doing what they can not to be in town. But that's where your work is, that's where the hospital is, that's where the schools are. Crops are being eaten before they can even grow. They just need help. They need stronger zinc phosphide mouse bait. Does anyone have any understanding of that stuff? I mean, you only get poisoned and die once, but if they don't eat enough, can they build a resistance to it? Oh, it just makes me... Even just driving through that, like millions of mice would just be, oh, no, not for me. Not for anyone, really, is it? 1824 0800 80 1080. Morning, welcome, happy Friday.
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0: 16:24. Yeah, Australia's got a real problem. It's not just this little town, Morawa, outside of Perth. Evening, Roman. I love your shows and listen as often as I can. I think you are a very funny man. You make me laugh and often through the night awake. The night wake my husband up. Oh, you do, or I do, I'm not sure. Anyhow, the reason for the email, I love the song that

0: pulled out and got wet, and I was basically waiting for it to get disposed of. And the manager guy goes, "Watch this," and he picks a stone up from the car park and throws it at the pile of grain. The whole pile of grain started shimmering and moving.
1: Oh, no. No.
0: And that just made me feel sick. It's like, this is disgusting. But, yeah, that's that. But, yeah, I feel sorry for those people over there. Maybe they need some more snakes. I don't know. But then the solar panels and that, I did an installation with a friend of mine up there. He's just off Whitianga way up in the hills there. And we put solar panels on the roof of his house, and all the light bulbs in the house we changed to 12-volt ones. But he's got solar panels right at the back of the property that are on a thing that follows the sun. He's an engineer for Fonterra, so it follows the sun around. But what he's done is he's put them up nice and high right next to the pool he put in, so it becomes shade for when you're sitting on the side of the pool. So that was quite brilliant. But just recently, he put himself in a little tunnel house for growing the tomatoes and that little hydroponic one. And he's put a couple of solar panels on the side of that to run the little 12-volt. He had a couple of little 12-volt marine bilge pumps to circulate the water through the hydroponics, and it's all run from the solar panel.
1: Wow. What, what does he have to add to the water to make the plants grow? He must be putting some sort of fertilizer in the water.
0: Yeah, he's at the moment, well, last time I heard, he was using some sort of wet and forget product like that. Not more wet and crap. It's like, what do you call it? Stuff that's all the ground up fish and stuff like that.
1: Yeah.
0: Early fertilizer.
1: Sounds good.
0: Yeah, puts that through there, and he reckons that they grow really, really, really well. But he's just doing that. And there is power that comes to the property, but he's like, why would I want to pay money to somewhere else when I can do this? But he did tell me there's a big installation over in America somewhere where they've got millions of mirrors that are on tracking things to track the sun, and they aim the mirrors right to a central tower which is full of like liquid salt that basically heats the salt up, and then it holds it so that actually it produces energy during the night time as well, because it takes a while for it to cool down.
1: Sodium's incredible.
0: Yeah, but you see, the only problem is there's a lot of dead birds around the tower, because unfortunately birds fly past and float straight in the middle of, right into the beams of the mirror, the next minute, instant cooked bird.
1: Yeah, that doesn't sound good. Yeah, I was listening to an interview yesterday about how the batteries are changing, and they're going on from lithium, which, you know, I don't know much about lithium. I didn't stay long enough at college to learn all the properties of all the minerals and all that kind of stuff. But lithium, quite unethical, quite expensive, and highly flammable with water, which, once again, didn't really know. But it's in everything. It's in your earbud pod things. It's in your phones, iPads, computers. The batteries of just about everything. But now they're increasing their technological advances with sodium. Who knew? And sodium is almost cost-free. The cost with sodium is more about transportation than it is about the actual product. And to me, that's just incredible to think that sodium could well be the way of the future, and that the cost of the batteries will come down, they say, by about 2/3 of what we're paying now. Isn't that incredible? So watch the space. Things change very quickly, don't they? Cheers, Craig. Good to get you in. Got a terrifying email here from Dale. Good Lord, Dale. That's not a cat. That's a monster. Roman, I have no rats or mice in my house. If I did, these two little kitties would catch them for me. They're not Maine Coon, are they? That cat's like the size of a 5-year-old. I think you're doing very well to pick it up. The photos are of Dale picking her cat up. She wouldn't want to make that cat angry. So what happens if you don't feed it on time? Does it kind of, what does it do? You'd just have to feed it, wouldn't you? Make sure that cat would never get angry. Great email, thank you. 724-0800-80-1080. I'll catch up on the text in just a moment. Feel free to call, though.
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5: 5 to 4, here till 5 this morning. 0800 80 1080 will indeed get you through. Let me just quickly check my email. I don't want to get behind on that. No, all good. All clear. Clear. Charging, clear. Okay, right. So let's get on with the texts. I'm just going to go down to the bottom of those. Sometimes it can take a while to find the bottom. Here we are. I don't know what that means. What does that text mean? That means, nah. I think it says medical centre, Tom. Thank you. Medical centre, police station and fire station plus everything else on Great Barrier Island runs on solar panels. No normal power here, says Tom. Oh, I've got a friend, Tom, by the way. We're planning a trip to Great Barrier, hopefully before the end of the year. I know that sounds very vague, but it's going to be a very busy year with election stuff going on, so hopefully at some point before the year runs out of juice, I will be on Great Barrier. I will come dressed like Barry Crump. I should be easy to spot. Roman, to be forewarned is to be forearmed. Ah, that was the saying, wasn't it? Anyway, sadly witnessed such an act in Palmy North many decades ago. Not something you watch, says Harry. I can't remember what that's in reference to now. But that text came in a while ago, thank you. Morning, Roman. We had 5 solar panels installed. Oh, sorry, I've read that wrong. We had solar panels installed 6 months ago. We are a family of 5 adults. 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John from Papamoa, PS, great show. 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You borrow it and the interest rate for that is zero or very much like zero. 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Are they still going? And is it still true that if you have lines running past your property, you still have to pay a lines charge? 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
3: Newscalls ZB Weather Watch 24/7 morning. Welcome along to Friday, the 8th of May. Happy Friday to you. For Northland to Taranaki, also Coromandel, the Bay of Plenty, Taupo, and Taumarunui. Mostly cloudy with a few showers. Rain spreading east this afternoon and this evening. Heavy at times with possible squally thunderstorms about the west coast. Gisborne and Hawke's Bay, cloud increasing. A few spots of rain about Hawke's Bay by this evening. Whanganui and Taihape to Wellington, also Wairarapa. Scattered rain becoming more widespread this evening, possibly heavy in Wellington. Gale northerlies in exposed places. Marlborough and Nelson, also Buller to Westland. Rain with heavy falls and possible squally thunderstorms. Gale northerlies in exposed places. Canterbury, cloud increasing with occasional rain from this afternoon and gale northwesterlies in exposed places. Otago, Southland and Fiordland. Cloudy periods with a few showers around Fiordland and then rain developing from the afternoon, possibly heavy. The Chatham Islands, fine and cloudy periods. The warmest place at the moment, Christchurch on the Port Hills, 20.4. Very warm. And the coolest, Omarama, on 3.7.
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5: Ready or not?
3: 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Welcome. I'm here through till 5. I'm Roman Travers. This is News Talk ZB. 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It's the same thing. And the charge is very small but highly delicious and quite satiating and very enjoyable.

Three people have died either on board or after travelling on the MV Hondius, which set sail from Argentina a month ago. The ship is heading to the Canary Islands, where it's expected to dock by the weekend. And contact tracing is underway in several countries for passengers who left the ship before the outbreak was detected, including the UK, Switzerland, and the Netherlands. The origin of this outbreak is still unknown, with the WHO saying investigations are still underway. And if you've been doing any reading or listening about this virus, it's just yuck. Contact with rodents that either bite you or you've inhaled in some way dried feces or same thing, right? Yuck. Oh, no. I do feel for those people that are on that boat trying to have the trip of a lifetime, turning into an absolute nightmare potentially for many of them. Right, so that was just to bring you up to speed with what's happening there in relation to the hantavirus outbreak on that ship, on the cruise ship. 5 cases confirmed. Yikes. Right, so, yeah, speaking of outbreaks, that mouse outbreak in Western Australia sounds horrific. It was Shane who has called in from Victoria to say they do have problems in other parts of Australia too. But the big cropping region in and around Morawa in Western Australia, 370 k's north of Perth, the town is just overrun, and they're begging for help. They're all through the school, the hospital, people's bedding, just everywhere. And you putting out your little mouse trap and waiting for the clickety clack noise is not going to do anything. These things are absolutely prolific. So they're asking for stronger poisons. They're asking for more help. And I don't know, that they seem to come and go. Once the invasion starts, it's there for days and then it's just all gone. I don't know how to deal with it. You might have some ideas. Have you ever had a plague of sorts? What's the rule with rodents? Where there's one, there's at least 30. And I used to stand there watching these big, fat, well-fed rats next door. There's a section that was lower down, so you could stand and look down where the chickens were fed. And where the chickens were being fed, out came the rats until they poisoned them. They were huge. They were the size of, I don't know, a good-sized cat? No, that's not true, is it? It's a bit of a fishing story now, isn't it? I'm doing the Donald Trump hands, you know, this big. No, hang on, this big. No, they were big, though. So if you've got any secrets to, apart from having cats or a fox terrier, what's the best way to deal with these things? Poison, I guess. So there was that. There was the red tape nightmare with solar panel installation. Apparently David Seymour says there's red tape that needs to be diminished. And other people saying, what red tape? So has he got the perfect solution for a problem that doesn't exist? 0800 80 1080 and 9292 to text. We've done solar to death. Now, I want to go back to that story, not because I want to giggle like a five-year-old, although I do. It is Friday, but I just cannot work out why anyone would want to have sex in a public place. And the Thai authorities are probably wondering the same thing. What's that all about? In fact, they're changing laws. They're increasing fines to deal with a particular case that happened, a 41-year-old Spaniard and man and a 43-year-old Peruvian woman. They've been deported and blacklisted. They were having sex in a public place, and not just a public place, in a tuk-tuk. On it? In it? I don't know what they were doing. I don't want to see pictures. I don't care to know, but it's a very unusual thing to do. I'm not surprised the Thai authorities are quite perplexed by all that, but I've never been in that situation, nor do I want to be. It's bad enough being on a beach where everyone's topless, everyone. I never know where to look. It's just, not part of my DNA to, that was a beach in Turkey, Ula Deniz. I literally had no idea where to look. But have you been in a situation like that on holiday where you've actually just felt very uncomfortable because there's a bit too much, hello, what are you doing there under the towel kind of thing going on? Can be a bit sort of weird. But shocking for the children too, perhaps. 4:15, 0800 80 1080, 9.

0: 2922 on the text. Now, Tony, you were there, but you've just probably had to rush off and let the cat out. Come back when you can, Tony. Hi, Peter.
1: Good morning. Well, I know if someone decided not to buy solar power, instead they bought some of the energy shares in the energy companies, for example, when the government sold them.
2: Uh-huh.
1: Like Genesis was sold at $155, now about $2.30 something. Meridian sold at, I think, $150, now about $5.90. Mercury sold at about $2.20, and I think it's about $6.70-ish. And with regard to power, there was the OECD or someone saying that the government needs to pay less dividends and invest more in electricity.
0: Yeah, there was a report that came out, and I don't have it on hand, but I heard it yesterday being spoken about, where reports have shown that our power companies are definitely charging too much. It's like, well, yeah, we've kind of felt that way for quite a long time now, haven't we?
1: Well, then you've got to add 15% GST, the emissions trading scheme charge on your power bill, and then if you've got credit cards, you know, some power companies are charged whatever rate for doing the financial transaction with the credit card. And then, of course, the lines companies. And then if you do have solar, the lines company, you know, could be the bottleneck for what happens if there's too much, you know, energy that has to go back into the grid. And if you look at Australia, I think round about midday-ish, some electricity has a negative price because there's nowhere to send it because there's too much. Have you heard about that?
0: No, it sounds like a blessing, doesn't it?
1: Well, because, you know, when the sun's out, that's when everyone's got, you know, the electricity, so to speak, especially at midday.
0: Mm.
1: So, you know, the whole thing is interesting with the government, you know, 15% tax on everything, you know, like your food, your rates, your insurance and everything else like that. And that's a lot of money out of circulation. Have you heard what the president of the US has done with regard to cancelling solar panel projects and
0: yes,
1: due to security concerns, and then it goes through court and then, you know, it doesn't hold up. So it's quite interesting what the US does on energy. And I think Donald Trump will go down. I watched the debate with Steve Keener, Australian economist with Piers Morgan and a few others, and he was saying that with the strait closed, if you lose 20% of energy, that's 20% of GDP, which is an interesting way of looking at it, saying that the taking the energy out means, you know, a lot of things will not be manufactured or produced. You know, we've got helium and all the various other things caused with blocking 3,000 ships.
0: Oh, there's when you hear people talking about beyond crude oil, all the products that come into play in this, including PVC, when you start talking to plumbers and hearing what plumbers are facing with in relation to the price and the supply of PVC, petroleum-based products galore, it's everywhere. You start to realise it's just everywhere. Clothing, building products, petrol, diesel, clearly, oil. Cheers, Peter. Good chats about the solar. Yeah, quite bizarre to see Donald Trump really backtracking on things that were going to be quite progressive. But that would be Donald Trump, wouldn't it, in a nutshell? Literally and metaphorically, in a nutshell. 4:19. Thank you. James, stand by. I'll be with you as soon as I can.
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5: Well, I'm writing the sequel to the Labor government. I don't have the flexibility to go spray the cash around anymore. You know, when you triple the debt and you write out a $10 billion interest bill only on all of that, that is a huge amount of investment in the country we don't get to have. So we have to be financially responsible. We're actually getting credit for that. You know, people internationally think we're doing
4: I get it.
5: But actually, I have to be a good steward of the finances, and I think we are trying to find the right balance through that.
3: Back this morning from 6, the Mike Hosking Breakfast with Bailey's Real Estate, News Talk ZB.
6: 21 past 4 here through till 5 this morning, this Friday, the 8th of May. Welcome to you, James.
7: Good morning. Good to start. I've just been listening, and I've been going to notes down and that. And I believe, these farms that these governments supposedly are making, well, they're obviously there to generate electricity, or power, whatever, so they can charge people for it.
6: Well, they have shares in the lines companies. It's two big power companies that are behind that big power solar farm.
7: Yeah, so people that... So they don't want people like you and me to put a solar panel on my roof. You know, they don't want that. They don't want it because that's money that's going away from them. You know, it's just one of these things that our control of the world that these people are doing to us, and until we start realizing that, the electricity is actually free. And we can have it and we can use it. You know, and it's not until the final hour that our so-called powerful governments will react. Okay, so at the moment, I believe they don't really care about what's going on with the world. It's not until just take COVID, for example. It wasn't until the very last moment, until it started hitting all around the rest of the world, that then they jumped in. They wanted to see what's going to go on, and they wanted to stop. This is what I'm not very happy about our humanity, the way our government's
6: Sorry, James, I lost track. Sorry, because you went from solar to COVID. How did you do that?
7: What I'm trying to say is that energy is free, electricity is free, but our governments and all the powers in the world are making us pay for it.
6: Yeah, and I don't quite see it that way. It's probably it's not that way at all, is it? Electricity is not free. There is potential for energy to be harnessed and for it to be used at a cost to you, perhaps with your solar panels, but up until now, it has to have been generated by somebody, and that won't stop. I don't think they're just pivoting is the word, isn't it? They love that word, whoever they is, pivoting. So no more robust infrastructure that'll look like the old big old dams. Maybe there is still dam development going on. Do you replace old dams, or do you just go completely solar and wind, or do you have a combination of all? But James, I don't know how you made the segue from that into COVID. That was quite the clanger. Didn't see that one coming.

0: Good on you. Nice to hear from you, though. Cheers. 0800 80 1080 and 9292 on the text. What's happening in the bus there, Kerry? You on the bus?
1: Yeah. Just coming in Hamilton. I thought I'd just check up on you this morning, Roman. And
0: oh, good.
1: Make sure you've done your vacuuming and,
0: yes,
1: and all that before Mike comes into the office here.
0: I do all the vacuuming, and then Mike comes in and does all the vacuuming.
1: That's cool. That's cool. Hey, something different, Roman. Went over to Sydney. Oh, mate, I tell you, it's like Auckland on steroids, isn't it?
0: I haven't been to Sydney for a long time.
1: Oh, yep. Now, I flew in there on the 15th last month and got in night time, and we were going on the cruise ship the next day. Anyway, we stayed at the Harbour Hotel, and I didn't know where the jolly boat was going to come in. I got up about 6 o'clock in the morning and went up on the hotel roof, and I looked out, and there's this big jolly cruise ship right in front of me. On absolutely amazing, eh? Really, really cool.
0: Right there in Circular Quay?
1: Yeah, right there. Sort of, and I could see the, what they call it, the Opera House just in the background.
0: Beautiful.
1: And, they're really, really know how to do things over there, don't they?
0: It's an exceptionally beautiful harbour, isn't it? It really is lovely.
1: Oh, amazing, amazing. But,
0: it's a darling.
1: You know, we went on the double-decker train, and all the solar on the houses over there, they're certainly ahead of us in that degree.
0: Yes. Yeah, well, there's the figures show that 3-4% of us have access to solar power residentially. In Australia, it's 30. So it's a big difference, isn't there?
1: No, definitely, definitely. But, we're certainly going to upgrade our system soon. So we actually went under a plan when we got ours, and I wouldn't recommend it. I'd recommend getting a low-interest loan and just getting it outright and doing it yourself.
0: So are you looking at a complete refit, Kerry?
1: Yeah, we've got a system on our house now, but it's actually tied in with a company where we pay the like a rental.
0: Yeah.
1: So we're looking at kind of completely adding to the system and paying that system outright. And
0: good.
1: It's definitely the way to go. I'm just coming on Hamilton, Roman, but good show, and we'll catch up again, eh?
0: How many passengers on this morning?
1: Oh, not too bad, eh? We've got about... got a lot of new passengers lately, eh? People choosing to take the bus over paying fuel.
0: Yeah.
1: And in fact, yeah, we're sort of making our drivers more aware that to be a bigger smile on their face, you know, all these new passengers, eh?
0: That's it.
1: So that's the way, eh?
0: Yeah, good on you.
1: So, it's cool. All right, catch ya.
0: Yeah, good on you, Kerry. Thank you. I'm glad you had a nice time in Sydney. It's a lovely place to go if you're just going as a tourist. Well, it's probably a lovely place to go for any reason, really. Love that when I was doing a bit of running, you run round, run, up to the Opera House, round the Opera House, out. And if the gardens aren't always open. I think they open around 7 or 8 in the morning. The botanical gardens, they're beautiful to run around as well. Then you can keep going around and around to the naval base. Not oranges, ships. Ah, yes, you're right. Roman, you're incorrect. The cruise ships in Sydney, they leave from the rocks. Circular Quay is where the ferries are, isn't it? As the Manly Ferry cuts its way to Circular Quay. Don't be so reckless. Anyway, yeah, it's. I love all those water taxis. It's a great place just to sit and watch the world go by. There's some great sculptures around there as well. Good evening, Roman. Nathan here. So great listening to you tonight once again. Question, do you know if Andrew's ship is a ship or a super yacht? Take care. Ah, you've been listening. Andrew on his ship. Andrew the sailing Kiwi. It's not a... Oh, actually, I don't know. I'm not much of a... I just look at a beautiful boat, go, wow, look at that huge amount of money floating past. I think I'd call it a ship because to me it looks like a ship, but it's probably almost certainly a super yacht. Andrew, if you're listening, fire me an email. Those emails like, g'day, it's Andrew here, I'm in Turkey. G'day, it's Andrew here, I'm in Mexico. G'day, it's Andrew here, I'm in the Marlborough Sounds. Houses all over the world and off buying antiquities for those that can afford them. How good is that job?

0: I need a job like that. Maybe I could be his talkback host on his ship. He'd be my only caller, but, you know, if he paid me well, I'd do it. 4:30, 0800 80 10 80. Roman, you clearly have a love of the terrorist organisations,
1: what?
0: And the Iran government when they slaughter over 40,000 of their own people and turn off the internet. You never call that out and only hate on America and Israel. Oh, that's a very incorrect text you've sent through there. I'm not sure who you are. I'm frequently talking about the lack of regime change in Iran and the promise of that from the US, and that seems to be something they never talk about now. In fact, the fear in Iran is that it'll be worse than ever. The persecution will be real for those that were out there being identified and protesting against the regime. So, number one, no. No, you'd be a fool to love a terrorist organisation. But just to clarify, I would include Israel in that list of terrorist organisations supported by the US. So it's a very full-on text, but thanks anyway. Sounds like you're going to have a happy Friday. Roman, we bought a 30-acre property 40 years ago and went solar 30 years ago, have upgraded when necessary, and have added several battery backups, some wind turbines, and 3 mini hydro generators in 2 streams. You've got it all going on. And a 4-meter water wheel in a river also. Never had a power bill or a power cut ever since saving now $85,000 a year powering 7 houses, the kids and I, and several workshops. We had all power lines removed decades ago. Roman, just do it. Go solar with battery backup. I predict 60 years from now, every dwelling in the country will be self-powered and power companies won't exist anywhere. But what happens with all the excess? Or will people just not have the excess? Or they kind of just, what, let it go? How do you let power go? What do you do? I don't know. What does that mean? Well, if you're producing too much and there's no grid to sell it back into, what happens to excess power? Does it just kind of into the ether? I don't know. I love what you've written there, though, about water turbines and water wheels, and you're powering 7 homes and workshops. Fantastic. Go you. That's a great thing to be singing from the rooftops about. Roman, what do they do with the dead corpse? Oh, well, that's a bit gruesome. On the cruise ship. Do you know what? In all fairness, they're fully equipped for all of that sort of scenario. When people die on aeroplanes, people die on cruise ships. They know what to do. And particularly if it's someone that's died of an illness like that, they will be very vigilant. They will have protocols they have to adhere to as a cruise ship company. They're very good like that. And they've made massive changes because of the pandemic we went through. Oh, just to reiterate, based on that text, the hantavirus outbreak is not the start of a pandemic. Who has confirmed that? The World Health Organization. 5 cases have been confirmed upon the cruise ship. And more may indeed follow because the virus's incubation period is about 6 weeks. It's an incredibly long time from the point of exposure to becoming symptomatic. 6 weeks. That's got to be problematic given the places they've visited before. UK, Switzerland and the Netherlands. They're jumping off the ship. They're going to bars, cafes, gift shops, walking around. I don't know what they're doing, you know. People do things. So if they were carrying and not symptomatic, incubating the disease, there is the potential for this to be bigger. But don't get overly concerned if you were concerned about another pandemic. Who have said this will not be a pandemic? I'll take their word for it. And horrific. What a horrific cruise ship to book yourself onto. Imagine that. 25 25 0800 80 10 80. Here till 5. Morning.
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4: 24 to 5. I'm actually quite grateful that no one really wants to talk about their experiences of being on holiday or actually anywhere and being exposed to something that no one should ever see, sex in a public place, as these tourists that were caught in Thailand. Terrible. I wonder what they were thinking. It wasn't even as if they were on a beach somewhere remotely. They weren't even remotely trying to be remote. They were on a tuk-tuk. Which begs the question, how? And also why? But they were fined, and they've got some pretty strict public indecency laws there. Public nudity and sexual acts in public are punishable by a fine. It's equivalent to $155. No, it's not something, I don't want to talk about that. Why did I even bring that up? I was curious just to know, you know, what do? You just look the other way. I think is the answer, isn't it? Let the authorities do their job. That poor tuk-tuk driver, or all the other tuk-tuk drivers following that particular tuk-tuk. Good Lord, I bet that caused some crashes. Regarding all the mice in Australia, Morawa in Western Australia, huge problem. Millions of mice going absolutely bananas, coming in from the cropping farms into that very small town. The place is just absolutely riddled with mice. They're everywhere. It's like a horror movie, really, without it being a movie. It's just horrible. Roman, a humane trap is the best way to deal with mice. A humane trap, and you let them go outside. Why would you let them go? You're not serious, are you? You wouldn't seriously capture a mouse in a nice little humane trap and that, no. That's not very helpful. You're just shifting the problem from here to over there. But block up all the holes first so they can't return. No, just dispatch them. I'm sorry, there's nothing cute about a rodent. Rats are as smart as dogs, says this text. Yuck. Can you teach a rat to fetch the paper? Roman, John again. The biggest current draw in our house is water heating. We are in the process of installing a very large water tank, which kind of also acts like a battery. Oh. This will be heated with a CO2 Panasonic water heater heat pump, which will drop power usage by 2/3. We will then be in credit with power, with the power company, even over the winter months. I like that. I'd like to know more about how your water tank becomes a battery. Oh, I like that. Can you do that with a below ground battery as well? Water tank? I put two giant concrete water tanks underground in a place that the last house I built. And I was always scared of someone falling in. It's a weird fear to have because you can't really lift the lids very easily, but that'd be pretty grisly. I think I've seen too many horror movies. Hi, Roman. John from Papamoa.

0: our system charges the batteries during the day. Any excess goes back into the grid, which we get paid a small amount for. The line charge is about $50 to $60 a month. However, this is reduced by the amount of power we put back into the grid. In the event of a power failure on the grid, the batteries and inverter run all the fridges and lights, so the essentials keep running. That's good, because there was a text asking about, do I still have to pay the lines charge if I go off grid? Yes is the answer, isn't it? If the lines run past your property. So talk me through this little dilemma. If I buy a block of bush, which is a decent drive up a mad driveway into the bush, and I'm going to build my, I don't know what I'm going to build, but I'm going to build something in this mad block of bush, which I haven't got, by the way. Because the lines are running down the hill past on the road, does that mean I still have to pay, even though technically they're not running past my property, because my property's back up on a hill? So what's the proximity to power lines for you to have to keep paying a lines charge? What's the rule on that? Anyone? Let me know. I'm being selfish now. I'm asking for me, but I'm sure that's of interest to people. How far away do you have to be from power lines to avoid paying a lines charge? Hiram, man, I'm interested in putting solar in my house. Can someone please tell me, if I stay connected to the grid, do I still have to pay the, pay the lines charge, which it's about half of my bill and growing. If I had a loan for the panels, I may be worse off. Cheers, says Rob. Rob, I don't think you're going to be worse off. I seriously don't think you'll be worse off. In the long run, you'll be skipping and jumping and rolling around in cash. Well, maybe not, but, you know, it's a better news story for you if you do that. Oh, Hiram, man, can you imagine how much cleaner the landscape one small nuclear power plant would be to produce the same amount of power, says Colin. I think there's a lot of risk aversion when it comes to nuclear, don't you think? Right. 0800 80 10 80. Do get stuck in. Get stuck in. Fill your boots, as they say, here till 5. 18 to 5.
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0: 16 to 5. 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
6: Oh, g'day, Roman. 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
3: This coalition will be re-elected because Kiwis generally give first-timers a second shot. I still don't think that Kiwis, when they come to polling booths in November, will want to risk getting out of the frying pan only to end up in the fire.
4: I worry about Paul Goldsmith's ability to make a decision, as I tried to suggest to him quietly and politely earlier. 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Thank the good Lord for that.
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5: 9 to 5 here through till 5 this morning, and time to squeeze in a bit of a Friday tune. It's always nice to have a bit of a song on a Friday morning. This is me on my guitar. Do you like it? No, it's not actually. Wish I could play like this. Wish I looked like her. This is KT Tunstall, Invisible Empire.

0: Pancakes pile high in the warming drawer. Beans grind in the Italian coffee machine. And the intoxicating scent of maple syrup fills the kitchen. Hurry up, Dad, says Gus, sitting patiently at the breakfast bar. Stop eating all the strawberries, pipes up his sister. Make room for Mum, I say, just as the biggest stack of pancakes arrives.
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5: Fully escorted.

0: trading, each of which carries a penalty of 25 years. And it was alleged that a Kurdish-speaking religious minority, a woman from that community, was who they were holding. The other one was charged with joining a terrorist organization. Charming. Now, SpaceX, I want to update you on what's happening here, because we spoke the other week about how there's likely to be an IPO of SpaceX. This is Musk's big space company. Well, it's a rockets company. It's a satellites company. It's actually an AI company now, too. It's a bit of everything. And boy, it'll be worth a pretty penny when it goes on to the stock market. They reckon anywhere to $2 trillion. I mean, I don't even know how much that is. I certainly can't count it on one hand. Can you? So the IPO, there is an event in June. Ahead of that, he is spending up big. I'm talking massive money. They're doing launch pads in Florida. They're doing a new solar cell factory in Texas. They're doing potentially sending up to 1 million AI satellites into low Earth orbit in the years ahead. 1 million AI satellites. What happens if they crash? Like, it's just a big dump up there, isn't it? It's just a big tip in the sky. Anyway, the amount that's being spent is eye-watering. So there's a chip factory that they are going to build in conjunction with Tesla, his other company. Apparently $55 billion they are spending on this factory. 11 minutes after 5. Ryan Bridge. We'll all be able to buy shares, of course. Apparently retail investors are going to be a massive part of that IPO launch when it happens in May. You're on News Talk ZB. Coming up next, we will do the tourism changes coming. The government's introduced a bill. We've got details next. News Talk ZB. The world
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0: 5:14, News Talk ZB. You continue to surprise me, dear listener. I thought people would love David Attenborough. I love David Attenborough. What's not to love about David Attenborough? Ryan Attenborough, climate change wokester, says one. Ryan, although an environmentalist, what is his carbon footprint? Yeah, but he's not like a Greta. He's not like an annoying, you know, weird attention seeker. He's a professional who shows, like, he's one of those people who, yes, he talks about and the environment and the climate, which is nothing actually inherently wrong with. It's the way you go about it. He shows us as opposed to shouts at us, doesn't he?
11: Ryan Bridge.
0: 14 after 5. I tell you what, he probably won't like this next story. It's about to get easier for tourism businesses to use conservation land. The government is introducing the Conservation Reform Bill. It's also going to allow new international visitor levies at some of our hotspots. Grant Webster, Tourism Holdings Limited Chief Executive with us this morning. G'day, Grant.
12: Good morning.
0: Good morning. Good to have you on the show.
12: Likewise.
0: Now, this...

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1: Oh, g'day there, Mishy speaking. 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So we're bringing it back home, the Betcha Watch Along. It's Auckland FC taking on Adelaide United FC in the first leg of the semi-finals for the A-League, Saturday, May 9th, from 6pm. 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
5: Now, I'm just started reading this text, but I quite like it, so I'm gonna do it cold, okay? We should make KiwiSaver compulsory. I agree completely. And at the same time, phase out superannuation gradually, or not increase it with inflation. So by the time people that are 18 now hit superannuation, they essentially get nothing. Now, I don't want my kids having to fund my retirement. I think I should be responsible to save. And I have sorted out by the time I get there. Dayton, I love that. I think you're right. I think you're perfectly right. And there's got to be a plan. But, you know, someone else says Nats, well, another text says Nats never do anything bold. They leave that to the left. Well, if you possibly think that the lefts are going to bring in, introduce something that stops a worker from getting his pension when he's 65, you probably need to see your GP, realistically, because they will never do anything. Now, a bipartisanship agreement between the major parties about trying to have a plan. Now, that's the, you know what? If I was ruling the world, that's exactly what I'd do, and I'd do it right now. I'd get all the parties into one room and say, okay, look at these reports, look at the numbers, look at everything, and realize we can't sustain it. So why don't we do something so that when the election comes, nobody's actually breaking ranks. We're all on the same page. Dean, good morning.
6: Good morning, Nick. They did that in the 1990s. You won't remember, but when Muldoon brought this scheme in, it was originally at age 60, and it was for 80% of the average wage. So now it's age 65, and it's just over 50% of the average wage. But, Nick, look, the same thing over and over again. You've got to stop politicians saying that superannuation is affordable. And Jacinda Ardern said it, Chris Hipkins said it, Chris Hipkins is still saying it now, superannuation is affordable. It is not affordable. We're paying yesterday's debt with today's money.
5: Nobody's saying it's safe.
6: Yeah, no, they are, Nick.
5: Who is?
6: Seriously.
5: Who's saying?
6: Ardern said it was affordable.
5: No. I'm saying, who's saying it's unaffordable? Have you got Christopher Luxon coming out and saying it's unaffordable? Have you got Nicola Willis saying it's unaffordable?
6: Yes.
5: No, you haven't. They're saying,
6: she did this morning. Nick.
5: Well, she said there's a problem, but doesn't say it's unaffordable. There's a big difference.
6: Well, basically, she's saying if we want to keep paying it at the same level, we've got to stop spending on other things like education, health, infrastructure, all those sorts of things. Every dollar that we spend on superannuation means a dollar we're not spending on something, which is basically politicians saying, well, it's unaffordable. We have to do something. Right, it's not as direct as you might like, but that's exactly what she's been saying. As is anybody else who can count and do arithmetic. It's unaffordable. It must be funded by, and the best person to fund your retirement is you, and you must be made to do it.
5: I totally agree with you. I can't believe that it isn't compulsory, KiwiSaver. That's the way of the future.
6: Well, according to the people on the left, like Hipkins and so forth, no, it's perfectly affordable. It's not a problem. And Dean was asked this point blank numerous times, you know, and she said, no, superannuation's affordable. We won't have a problem with it. It's all fine. And it's all fine on that side of the house. The other side of the house, though, that can count, should have done this a lot earlier, mind. So it's unaffordable. We have got to make some hard calls. And, you know, they ran in the 2017 election to push this age up to 67 over 20 years, which would have relieved a lot of pressure, but not enough. We still need to fund it. We still need to be made to save for our own retirement.
5: But why does everyone duck for cover? I mean, this year is an election year. There's nothing that's going to come out of this year, is there?
6: No, but it should, Nick. And as you say, really the only thing that's going to work is some sort of cross-party accord that Jim Bolger built in the early 90s with Labor and whoever else is around.

0: time.
1: And do it now. Do it before the election so that everybody knows that that's
0: the
1: stand.
0: Can you honestly see Willie Jacksons of this world busily agreeing to, you know, stripping people of the money that they've had, which they haven't, by the way. It's out of today's taxation, not saved in a fund somewhere.
1: This is what frustrates me with this, Dean, is that let's have the discussion and work out. Nobody wants somebody to be worse off than they're off. But, you know, I know people with $10 million in the bank picking up their bloomin' pension. Now, how does that work for you?
0: No, it doesn't for me. Seriously, it's not you. It's not your money. No. It's taxpayers' money, right? If it, look, Nick, if it was in your own personal superannuation fund, which you'd put into your working life, you're entitled to it no matter how many millions you've got because it was your money. You were forced to invest it, and there it is sitting for you at 60 or 65 or whatever the retirement age you choose, because it's your money.
1: I know, and this is not your money. This is your kids and your grandkids' money. Dean, thank you. Sorry, I've got to go.
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1: Just reminding those people that have won family passes to the Wellington Better Home and Living Show on at Henry Stadium this weekend, that you have to be listening at about 10:30 if we call the winner. We're drawing it live. Winners are so far Jermaine, Linda, Mel and Stefan. So if you are... please be by the phone at 10:30. Nip out from your office if you're in an office, because if you don't pick up the phone, we'll go and draw it again. James, good morning.
10: Dave had some interesting thoughts about that. I've had some interesting thoughts. I mean, one of them is why is it then that some people who are still working are actually drawing their pension?
1: Well, that's the rights. I'm one of those people. That's the rights. That's your rights.
10: Maybe that needs to be sorted out as well. I mean, or means tested or something like that.
1: Yeah, well, I mean, that's been there forever. I mean, what are you going to say? Anyone that's working, once they turn 65, you still can't get your pension until you retire.
10: Yeah. Well, that was I suppose that would solve one problem, but then probably create about 30,000 other different problems in between. I mean, I know I'm in the position now where, as of tomorrow, I'll be 1 year away from being 65 myself. And I'm medically, I can't work anymore, basically.
1: So you're on a benefit anyway, are you, James?
10: Assisted living, yeah. Have been since 7 or 8 years now because of medical conditions.
1: Right. So you go on to the pension or do you stay on your medical?
10: I don't know. That's the thing I'm going to have to start chasing up probably in the next year.
1: Right. So what do you think is the answer? We can't afford it. We know we can't afford it. What's the answer?
10: Well, like you said, KiwiSaver should be mandatory. I mean, I think it was when it initially started, wasn't it?
1: No, I think you've got it. I think what they had to do is you had to sign up for 3 months or something. I can't remember,
10: right.
1: But
10: yeah. You
1: can. I think you still have to sign up for a period. No, I don't know. I wish I'd know. I'll find that out. I think you sign up and then you can get off it if you want to.
10: Yeah, but I think, like you say, people should be saving for their own retirement. I wish I had now. I mean...
1: I mean, the situation changes for people, James. I mean, I saved perfectly, you know, with my investments and my businesses for retirement. And along came COVID and along came this and along came that. And suddenly I'm still on the
10: right
1: microphone.
10: Where everything's gone. Yeah. I doubt if you'll see it. Like you say, I doubt you'll see anything done about it in this election. But eventually something's going to have to change if we're going to continue to afford to run the kind of pension we run now.
1: Yeah. Well, I want someone to come up with... Thanks, James. I want someone to come up with the idea now. I don't... You know, I want there to be a plan. 0800 80 1080. What's your plan? Nick Bill English wanted to raise the retirement age to 67 over 30 years back in 2017, but Winston put a stop to that. I remember that. And I thought it was going to take years and years to get to there. So I thought it was a good plan. Hi there, good chat today. Easy changes, make KiwiSaver compulsory. 2 years to increase at the age to 67, that's a good start. 100%, that is a really good start. And then I think there's got to be some form of means testing. If you've got $10 million in the bank, you should not be picking up super in any form or any way. I mean, that's not right, is it? I mean, not to me, but then, I mean, what's stopping someone that's paid all their tax, and they've probably paid a hell of a lot more tax than me or you, to get that sort of money saved? So why should we not say that they've paid their tax? They deserve to be getting that money. That's what everyone gets it as, you know, no one's getting means tested. So what do we do? There's got to be a better answer. 0800 80 10 80 92 92. Hi, Nick. This super discussion should be taken out of the political process and something that Treasury does, an independent body, as they do with interest rates. I love that idea. I love that idea. No, I'm going to stick with that idea. It is 9:30.
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3: 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There's no glossy highlights reel here. This week, Pax joins me for some of his more embarrassing confessions and also questions what we all might gain by doing the same. Pax Asati in the studio with me after 10.
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4: 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Wellington's mayor is hopeful his new business advisory groups won't just be talk shops like previous attempts. Reassurance charging international tourists to visit conservation land won't put them off. Foreign Minister Winston Peters has launched fresh sanctions on cyber actors supporting the conflict and spreading anti-Ukraine propaganda. And chaotic scenes in Australia as three women linked to Islamic State return home to face crimes against humanity and terror charges. Bit of drizzle with strong winds in the capital. Very, very strong later today. Gale force this afternoon and this evening. And why buy the dip may not save investors in the next real recession. 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
5: Max, I want to be the bearer of bad news on a Friday for you, because I know you're so excited about that first Guinness that you're going to have at 4:30 this afternoon. But I'm going to give you some bad news for you to think about over the weekend. You will not get the pension when you're 65.
4: Yes, I worry greatly about how I'm going to sustain myself when I'm no longer able to work. But, you know, maybe I'll be dead by then. Who knows?
5: Oh, that's a lovely thought, isn't it?
4: Well, you know, I mean, so much of wealth in this country is tied into property.
5: Have you joined KiwiSaver?
4: Oh, yeah, of course I have a KiwiSaver, absolutely. I mean, in an ideal scenario, my utopia is more people rent and you get mega landlords, more so like you see in Europe, and it's actually affordable to rent and there are tougher restrictions on renting, and you don't need to buy a house to get ahead in this country.
5: Have you thought about living in Russia?
4: This is some bolshy plot being concocted.
5: Gator, good morning.
6: Hi, Nick. So a few things. So yeah, everyone must join KiwiSaver. I took actually ages. I wish I would have done it years ago. I regret not doing it years ago. I could have had a hell of a lot more in KiwiSaver. My son didn't do it for absolutely ages until he changed jobs, and now thank goodness he started, which is how it should be. And also it should be, because isn't it currently 4 working people to every person on a pension?
5: I think it's more like 7, but I could be wrong. I'll check that out.
6: Ah, okay.
5: Yeah, but the numbers are going to get worse and worse. So I know that.
6: Yeah. We're in dire straits. And, you know, I think you put the age up, but for those that are in, you know, like tough physical jobs, please keep it at 65, because, you know, you've got to feel for people like that. And also means tested. Yeah, got to be means tested. And perhaps if you've got heaps of money, you know, you work hard for your money. God, it sounds like Donna Summer song. You work hard for your money. But you've got to be means tested. And perhaps you can get just some of a pension, you know. You don't have to get the full amount, sort of a thing.
5: I agree. I mean, anyone that's listened to the show knows that I know that things have got to change, right?
6: Yeah.
5: I mean, I think KiwiSaver's magnificent, and I think they've got to be a little bit more liberal with KiwiSaver. I've got a couple of sons that have previously owned a property, haven't used their KiwiSaver to buy those properties because they didn't have the money in KiwiSaver when they bought them. Yeah. But, you know, they make it so restrictive. If you're going to buy if you have a split up in a marriage and you want to buy another house, you know, they everything's so damn hard.
6: Yes, good point. So, you know, health conditions and things like that should make exceptions, because it is hard to crack into your KiwiSaver.
5: Have you still got your KiwiSaver, Gainer?
6: Oh, I've got a little bit.
5: Yeah, I use mine up. I use mine up.
6: I know. Oh,
5: it's too easy to do. Well, it's not easy. It actually isn't easy to take money out, is it? It takes a while, but it
6: God, you know. It's easy to go through, Nick. Jesus.
5: I know. you're talking to Nick here. Yeah, I get it. Have a wonderful weekend, Gaynor.
6: You too.
5: For your call. All right, okay. Take it easy. Bye. Colin.
7: Good morning. I think the government ought to have a look at people like me who worked overseas for a time. My pension is partially paid by the New Zealand government and partially paid by the UK government. But the contribution from the UK government was what I was getting at age 65, 19 years ago, when $400 a month was quite good. But it's still $400 a month, whereas if I was living in the United States, for example, getting the UK pension there, it would have increased at the same rate it increases for the people living in the UK.
5: You know what I'd be doing if I was you, Colin? I'd be writing some emails pretty damn quickly, because that doesn't seem fair to me.
7: Well, yeah, but this is an agreement between the United Kingdom's government and the New Zealand government. The situation applies also in Australia, that if an Australian worked in Britain for a time, their pension take from the UK government is as it was on their 65th birthday. I guess it's now 67th birthday.
5: Yes. We should be 67. I mean, it's crazy. But you know what? I really want to put it out there for all my brothers and sisters that work on with their hands and their bodies, that are tired and had it and worked hard all their life. You should be able to retire at 65. You should go straight in and see your GP. Your GP says your body's stuffed. You've worked hard enough. See you later. You get 65. Easy. Simple. I can't see it any more simple. Can you?
7: Well, it depends on your GP. If you've got an unfriendly GP, even though you've had three heart attacks, and GP might conceive. Well,
5: you've been too hard, Colin. You've been too hard. Thank you for your call. 0800 80 1080. What is the plan? There is sitting back, doing nothing, putting our hands under our backsides, doing nothing, isn't going to fix the problem. 0800 80 1080. We can't afford it. And someone's just said that's actually 3-1. They're right. I mean, I was pulling numbers out of my backside on that. I didn't have a clue. I'm a talkback host. I'm not Brad Olson. I'm not an economist. I'm a talkback host. Would you like some ice with that gin and tonic, please?
8: 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Suddenly, texting your back can wait. 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
3: Lovely text from Gaynor again. Hi, Gaynor here. I forgot to ask, how is Roger? Because we haven't heard from him for a while. Hopefully he had no more heart issues. Gaynor, I haven't heard from Roger, but hopefully he'll text us in to say he's fine. We've got to keep an eye on our resident band, don't we? And he's the lead singer of our resident band. Tess, I loved your text. You're 100% right, but how else do we do it?
4: Listen to me, Nick. I'm getting a bit sick and tired of listening to some of these people. You need to save, Nick. I have a granddaughter who's started saving from the age of 17 with KiwiSaver because she had a part-time job while she was studying, right? And she insisted on saving because she was in the pattern of saving from a young girl, always saving whatever money she's got, she saved. We brought our children like that to save, really, Nick. Anyway, she is now 24 years old, Nick, and she's got $32,000 saved in her KiwiSaver. 24-year-old.
3: Is she good for a loan, Tess?
4: No, I'm not being funny, Nick. It's true. We do not know how to save in New Zealand. We don't. And people that worked hard all their lives, when I came to New Zealand here, we didn't have KiwiSaver, but I knew how to save. But unfortunately, it came later on in life when I was actually working in New Zealand, but I did make an effort to actually start to save with them. So that when my retirement came, I did have a bit of money. Now, if you are working hard and you save that money, why should it be means tested? But why?
3: Why should... Okay, I totally understand and get what you're saying. And probably if I'd be on the same camp as you 5 years ago, right? But listen, how about this? How about you've got 4 or 5 million in the bank and you're 71 years old? You can't spend that. You can't... Why would you want to take someone else's money?
4: Okay, there should be a category on how much money you've got before.
3: That's what I'm saying. That's what means testing is. So I'm saying, I'm not saying you've got a million. They say you need $1 million to retire, right? They say that. If you want to retire well and have some sort of lifestyle, go out for cups of coffee and go out for lunch and live a normal life, from 65 to retirement, you need $1 million and a freehold home. So I'm not saying means test it because you've got 100 grand in the bank. I'm saying means test it if you've got 4 million in the bank because you can't.
4: How many people have got 4 million in the bank, Nick?
3: You'd be very surprised. And I think you would be very surprised.
4: Well, you can put them my way because I don't know many, and I know quite a few influential people and have got homes and that, but they definitely not have 4 to 5 million in the bank.
3: I bet you they've got a family home and a bank and maybe a commercial property or something else. 4 million adds up pretty easily.
4: Oh, well, you know different people than I know, Nick, because I've got quite a few nice influential people which do have money, but they don't have that kind of money, $4 to 5 million in the bank.
3: Would you allow, sorry to interrupt, that was really rude of me. I'm just thinking, when I start thinking, would you be opposed to means testing if it was a serious number in the bank?
4: If there was a serious number that you had, no, I would not oppose. But the average New Zealander, I think, here in New Zealand, because we're not very good at saving, we're definitely very, very bad at saving here. We really are. If on the average New Zealander actually couldn't meet that threshold, if you went, say, for 1 or 2, if you had 2 million, maybe after 2 million, maybe you can sort of means test it. But there wouldn't be very many people that have got that kind of money. They wouldn't, Nick. They're all. That's why you work at 65 and over.
3: Yeah, 100%.
4: That's why you work.
3: 100%.
4: Because also, very quickly, Nick, you see, like, the other day, the doctor said to my husband that, health-wise, you got it. And I turned around and I said to him, it's all very well you telling me this, but can you give me a prescription, I said, for me to buy all this meat and all this that you're telling me that we've got to eat?
3: I get it, Tess. I get it. I totally get it. Thanks and have a great weekend. Gary, good morning.
5: Yeah, good morning, Nick. I'm phoning from Waikanae Beach. I'm nearly 80 and I started work when I was 15. And when I got my first pay packet, I think it was about £5 a week, I had to pay £1 for taking out of my wages, PAYE. And I complained to some of the elder gentlemen that why am I paying this money? They said, Gary, it's for your health, free hospitals, free education, and when you reach 60, you get a pension. And I said, oh, lovely. Now, some of the older guys I worked for, they were in their 50s, full of arthritis, because I'm in the building game, and by the time they reached 60, they probably would have been lucky to have got the pension.
3: Yep.
5: Then it changed under a Labor government. Helen Clark changed it. One of your early listeners said Labor wouldn't change it, but they did. Helen changed it, and it went from 60 to 65 in the early 2000s. My brother-in-law had 2 months to go before he reached 60 to retire, and she changed it so he had to work for another 5 years for income.
3: Yes.
5: Now, I'm still working in the building trade, just doing the odd day a week, helping people out with small jobs. I did go on national radio about 10 years ago when Kerry Whittam was on at night time and people were complaining about the pension. And I did say to her the same what I've said to you, that I'd worked all my life, and it was a thing that the Labor government brought in the 30s because there was no Social Security then.
3: And look, Gary, I know this. I know exactly what you're saying, and I hear you loud and clear, but there has to be some changes. We have to put a stake in the ground. We can't keep saying because the system was great 30 years ago, it's still going to be okay. Things change. And look at you. Look at you. You're still working. I mean, you know.
5: I know, but I think it needs to change probably to 67, maybe 70, because the population is living a lot longer now and we can't afford it. I realise that.
3: Right.
5: I realise.
3: Good on you, Gary. Have a great weekend, and thanks. You live in a very beautiful... It's funny you should say that, because you know what? When I was driving to work this morning, I said, you know, if I could afford it right now, I would look and buy something on Waikanae Beach and have a semi-retirement at Waikanae Beach. And then you rang up from Waikanae Beach. There you go. So,
5: well, you need $4 million in the bank.
3: Oh. Well, I'll just come and visit Waikanae and visit you at a cafe, Gary. I ain't got that. Let's go to Bill. Good morning, Bill.
2: Hey, firstly, I was very busy in 74 when the compulsory superannuation issue came up. And we can thank Bob Jones and the Wellington Capital Club for their promotion and getting Labor out at the next election and having that cancelled. And we're paying for it now. But what my question is that, I've got a couple of questions.
3: Can you be quick, Bill, because I want to try and sneak one more person in and I've got a time frame.
2: Yeah, okay, I have been waiting. But what happens if... someone works hard all their life, pays their taxes, works their guts out, and dies at 64. I believe that there should be some sort of life insurance. Nothing is paid out of all these taxes beforehand, so that's not catered for. The benefit was set up by Seddon, King Seddon, Dick Seddon, PM, to cover the... poor working people as a benefit. It's never been as an entitlement. Roger Douglas tried to see that and brought the supercharge in, and then it was thrown out again.
3: Okay, Bill, I've got to move on, Bill, because I've had my history lesson. I really do. I love hearing the history lesson, but I'm trying to find a plan for the future. Jamie, you've got to be quick because I've got a couple of callers to try and get in.
6: Yeah, mate, first off, to the foreign lady who's claiming the pension in New Zealand, maybe we should stop people who aren't born in New Zealand from claiming the pension and just pay it to people who are literally born in New Zealand instead of taking it away from people who are sitting 65. Secondly, the side effect of the suicide rate, mate. It's disgusting, mate. Yeah. That lady with a 24-year-old kid that's going to save, that kid has a divorce, that money's gone. That kid has a car crash, that money's gone. Life has events. You know, not everyone at 65 was a bad saver who doesn't have money. Some people just had bad life, bad luck, mate. You know, there's got to be other ways besides moving that age. Maybe a worker tax the companies for every employee they have more money.
3: Creepers, come on.
6: There's got to be alternatives to telling the people at the bottom of the food run, by the way, you've got to work a few more years.
3: Okay, Jamie, you've got to go. Tom, good morning.
7: Yeah, good morning. Yeah, I think certainly we need to look at how the system is actually run. You know, people who have got a lot of money have a lot of assets as well. So it's not just about the money in the bank. You know, if I've got three cars and a couple of houses and $1 million worth of art, then why should I get the super?
3: Yeah, and I get that. But I get that. Then you got the opposite of that saying that, you know, if you're smart and successful, why don't you actually get what's yours? Because you've been paying for it with your tax as you went along.
7: Yeah, but you don't need it.
3: I know. That's the argument.
7: You know, like all the super inheritance who get the winter payment.
3: Yeah.
7: How many of them actually need that payment? Do they give it back?
3: No.
7: Most of them don't.
3: 100% agree with you. I wish I had an answer.
7: Greed.
3: I don't. It is greed, and that's what I'm saying. If you had $4 million in the bank, you're 74, you know, you can't spend that money, can you?
7: And I'd be giving it away, doing something good with it, not just squandering it in the blinking bank there, looking at the interest grow, or you know, planning my next international trip somewhere, in first class.
3: Yeah, that's exactly what happens. We know that. I know people that save their pension the whole year and then use it as like a holiday. That's their holiday.
7: Yeah, exactly. You know?
3: Yeah. Tom, good to talk to you. Appreciate you calling in the show. We've got to come up with something. We just can't just keep pretending it's going to go away and it's going to work out. It was 7-1. 7-1 it was when we started in the 60s. Now, what is it? 3.4. 7:10.
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3: Don't forget, you've got a half an hour to ring up the show and go on it and go in the draw for a family pass to the Wellington Better Home and Living Show. Everybody that wins a family pass will go into the draw today. Straight after Max finishes the 10:30 news, we will be pulling a name out of the hat. So far, we have Stefan, Mel, Linda and Jermaine in the hat. Is it a hat? Is it a hat or is it a bucket?
17: It is literally a cap, yes, at the moment.
3: Cap, not a hat. It used to be take the name out. Anyway, so here's your chance. You've got a chance. And this is song. We're going out with a song for Gaynor. She got it in my head.

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10: Good morning, it's 10 o'clock, 16 degrees in Wellington. I'm Max Toll. The Maritime Union says its members won't be surprised by a damning report into the Kaitaki ferry emergency. The Transport Accident Investigation Commission has found an aged, broken rubber joint caused the inter-islander vessel to lose power just 900 metres from rocks in 2023, endangering hundreds of lives. It's recommended better training for KiwiRail staff and for Maritime NZ to update its mass response plan. National Secretary Carl Findlay says their members will be saying, "We told you so."
11: For far too long now, I think our professional workforce on those vessels that know best have been ignored without their concerns.
10: Maritime New Zealand only fully agrees with two of the report's recommendations. Iran's state broadcaster is reporting this morning explosions in the Strait of Hormuz. It describes it as an exchange of fire between Iranian armed forces and the enemy. Citing an unnamed military official, the state media report says the explosions follow a US attack on an Iranian tanker. The US has so far not commented on the reports. At least two New Zealanders are tied now to the deadly cruise ship outbreak of hantavirus. Three passengers are dead and a couple more cases confirmed. MFAT confirmed earlier this week it was aware of one New Zealander on board. World Health Organization Director General Dr. Tedros Adhanom Ghebreyesus says they've informed 12 countries that their nationals disembarked earlier.
12: Those stories

0: of countries are New Zealand, St. Kitts and Nevis, Singapore, Sweden, Canada, Denmark, Germany, the Netherlands, Switzerland, Turkey.
1: The WHO says it is not, though, the start of a new global pandemic and the wider public health risk is low. The health system may be missing opportunities to better protect staff from workplace violence. A new medical journal paper shines a light on rising instances of threats and assaults by patients towards health workers. They include a nurse left with facial fractures, stab wounds and burns to 30% of her body after being held captive by a patient. Chief Victims Advisor Ruth Money says we need to strengthen support.
2: Things like people leaving the workforce, burnout, sickness, all of those could be proxies for the lack of aftercare that exists right now.
1: A man who suffered multiple broken bones and permanent injuries after a hit and run by a bus has been offered a $20 bus card as compensation. The 34-year-old Grayson Goff fell off an e-scooter when a bus cut him off. In Auckland last month, the driver drove over his arm and kept driving. Kate Rickard reports.
3: Goff says he suffered damage to his wrist and fractured four fingers, requiring surgery and forcing him off work for 10 weeks. He says he only received an email apology from AT and a goodwill gesture of a hop card. An AT spokesperson says this was a genuine attempt to provide something useful. It's been assisting police with its investigation.
1: And an alleged campervan thief's getaway has been stopped in its tracks after the discovery of the vehicle's owner and cat inside. Jordan Dunn reports.
4: Police say the woman entered the camper near Seaview Road in Whakatane just before 9 p.m. Wednesday. Allegedly, when she discovered the two inside the vehicle, she drove off with both still in the rear sleeper section. The resident called police while the uninvited guest drove, coming to a stop after 20 minutes because of a mechanical issue.
1: That's News Talk ZB News with Fisher Funds, investing in New Zealand for over 25 years.
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6: News Talk ZB Sports, Chris Woods. Nottingham Forest have been on the receiving end of a 4-0 Aston Villa second leg trouncing in football's Europa League semi-finals. They've lost the overall tie 4-1 on aggregate. And a football back here, the Phoenix women are preparing for everything that comes with a high-stakes environment ahead of their decisive A-League semi-final second leg. They'll look to overturn a 2-1 deficit against Brisbane at Podidoa Park on Sunday. Forward Lucia Leon says the squad is rallying.
7: There is emotion in it for sure. You can see players are demanding, our players are excited, and we know what we all can do now. We've been training together for the whole season, so we know what it takes.
6: FIFA football governing body president Gianni Infantino has promised to bring a hot dog and Coke to anyone who buys a World Cup final ticket for $2 million. The high prices for the tournament have been the subject of criticism, but Infantino says he's prepared to assume waiter duties to ensure any such supporter has a great experience. His largesse has been prompted by the listing of four tickets behind the goal for the decider in New Jersey for resale in that price bracket. Hurricanes coach Clark Laidlaw feels they've earned the right not to stress over their brand new 9-10-12 combo for tomorrow's Super Rugby clash with Moana Pacifica. Eddie Inardi, Lucas Cashmore and Johnny Rover take the jerseys, with Cam Roygaard and Ruben Love out injured and Geordie Barrett being rested. Laidlaw says the pressure's off.
8: When you get a few injuries and you've done the work to be at the top of the table, then it allows you to stay positive and optimistic. You know, if you were scratching around and you were sitting in seventh and you pick up niggles, then, you know, it's a slightly different picture, isn't it?
6: Kickoff's at 7:05 tomorrow, all live. Super Rugby commentaries now on News Talk ZB Sports. It's on our 10:35 a.m. frequency and iHeartRadio. Former Warriors hooker Jason Deeth is in intensive care after a fall at home in Sydney. A GoFundMe page claims the 54-year-old sustained a fractured skull which resulted in bleeding to the brain and will need multiple surgeries. The page has raised over $48,000 and has received donations from many of those he played with and against. He played 55 of his 201 career games at the Warriors between 1999 and 2001. Deeth also featured for Canberra, North Queensland and South Sydney before running a gym in retirement. He and his wife Yvette have four children. I'm Adam Cooper. That's News Talk ZB News and Sport to 10:06. Wellington Mornings with Nick Mills is back next.
5: News Talk ZB Wellington, time saver traffic.
9: 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Good morning. The Uber motorway is heavy from Bowen Street. State Highway 1 is flowing well. State Highway 2 moderate through Upper Hutt and Silverstream. A moderate patch between Kennedy Good and Melling Link. It is flowing well from Pitsorni. We do have roadworks north of Pukenham.

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2: A drizzly day in Wellington with the wind really picking up, especially this afternoon and tonight, rising to severe gales. There is a wind warning in place at the moment. Today's high 18 degrees in the city. A few showers again tomorrow with those gale northerlies turning to strong westerlies in the morning. Sunday fine. Currently 18 degrees in Kawhiri Porirua and Upper Hutt, 17 in Lower Hutt and Lyle Bay, 16 degrees in Wainui Omata and 16 as well in central Wellington.
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3: Now, a text came through at the break, and I really want to, because it's on the last hour's topic, so, but it's a very poignant text by Lucy. She said, Nick, my parents started with nothing, so every single penny they have, they work for. They ended up fairly comfortable through their own efforts, and times were paying over 60 cents in the dollar in tax. My mother now is a widow. She donates her entire superannuation to charities that she feels need support because she doesn't feel she needs the money. Nobody knows Mum does that except for our family, as it's nobody else's business. But even if she did spend it on an annual holiday, she worked jolly hard for it. And you know what? It might be the difference when we're having a holiday and not having a holiday. There's no doubt things have to change, but passing judgment on each other doesn't reflect well on any of us. Success in life is usually the result of hard work. Successful people deserve to enjoy the reward of their labour too. Lucy, I feel 100% behind you, and you're right, and your mum's obviously a wonderful, wonderful person. No one on this show, as far as I was concerned, was trying to pass judgment on anybody. We were just discussing a problem that's coming, not for me, not for you, maybe not for our kids, but for our grandkids. There is a problem coming. It's like a steam train coming straight at you, and you're looking at it saying, I'm going to dodge it. You can't if you're in the tracks. Thanks, Lucy. I appreciate you taking the time for your text, and give my love to your mum. She sounds like a wonderful person. Now, on to the subject, and I don't do that very often, and I try not to do it as a rule, and I'll probably get told off for doing it because this is another hour and another topic. And this is, you know, I'm very passionate about this topic too. There's a difference between protecting workers and protecting a culture of entitlement. And right now, Wellington ratepayers are looking at the story and asking a very, very fair question. Who exactly is looking after our money, your money? Because let me be very clear on this. I do not have a problem with somebody earning more than $200,000 a year still having the right to take a personal grievance case if they are genuinely treated badly. Fairness should apply to everyone. Whether you earn $60,000 a year or $600,000 a year, if you're unfairly dismissed, you deserve due process. I actually totally agree with that principle. But that is not the issue here. The issue here is who made the decision. Because when you've got a senior executives, people who themselves could directly benefit from this policy, quietly opting back to protections that the government has specifically removed for high income earners, then sorry, that should never, ever be signed off behind closed doors, ever. That should have gone to a straight, full council meeting, full transparency, full debate, full accountability. Instead, councillors reported finding out through outside sources. Think about that for a second. Elected representatives, the people ratepayers voted in, weren't actually formally told that is not how public trust works. And this is why Wellingtonians deserve to be so angry. And it's not just this one story. It's the constant drip fed. Another week, another headline about money, consultants, staffing, blowouts, structures, restructures, reviews, payouts, mistakes or protections, running over budget. It never, ever stops. And meanwhile, we all get hammered with rate increases and people are struggling. Retail's struggling, families are struggling, businesses are struggling to survive. Yet the council's annual report shows there's 42 staff earning more than $200,000 a year. 42 in this economy. That's eye-watering. And I know Andrew Little says he wants to change the culture in Wellington City Council, and I actually believe he does. I generally think he understands the frustration out there. But Wellingtonians don't want any more speeches about culture change anymore. They want proof. They want evidence. The spending culture is actually being reined in. Because right now, people see the same old Wellington. This story is a really bad look for the Wellington senior management at Wellington Council. Not because employees deserve fairness. They do. They absolutely deserve fairness. But because decisions involving the potential self-interest should never be made quietly by the very people who benefit from it. Now, you know, this really upsets me because those decisions are a hangover of the last council, I believe. How do you actually feel about this latest story where officials made a decision on their own outcomes? 0800 80 10 80 92 92, and text, and the councillors didn't even know. Where is your trust with the officials at Wellington City Council? You must be wavering. I'm wavering. When senior management can make a decision on their own stuff without the council knowing. 0800 80 10 80. Last half hour to go into the draw for Wellington Better Home and Living Shows, Family Pass, and $500.
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13: Zedar has finally chosen its CEO, and it is Steve Lancaster, who's been the interim boss for 6 months already. This must feel like the longest 90-day trial ever.
14: Yeah, well, I guess I didn't treat it as a trial. I approached it as an interim role, but very intent on just turning up every

0: sack council staff for situations like this. To me, this is bringing the council into disrepute. And if you bring your employer into disrepute, that's grounds for dismissal.
1: Well, it doesn't meet the smelly fish test, does it? In any form, or any way. You know what I reckon it is too, Stan? And one of my colleagues said this to me while we were setting the show up this morning, and so it's his idea or his comment that made me think. Maybe this is the hangover of the Tory whānau leadership. Maybe that they didn't have the council administration, the minister, CEO, the chief financial officer, the people that are running the whole city council. Maybe they had no confidence whatsoever in Tory, so they just didn't bother going to her.
0: Oh, yeah, but she's only one person. There's a lot of councillors on the council who are very, very... there's a number of councillors on the council who are very competent. I think it's deeper than that. And I think it's actually gone... I think if you look into it, you'll find that some of this is going preceding Tory whānau as well.
1: Yeah, I agree. I'm just making...
0: I think it's a culture of arrogance amongst the management of the council that they don't need to consult the councillors. They don't need to be open with the public. It's like they've got their own little fiefdom.
1: They have. You
0: know? I mean, that's why I say every time I hear the council, Wellington City Council brought up, I just can't, it's just like another episode of Yes Minister, where the conniving, the deception, the secrecy, the manipulation that goes on to keep the minister, as was the premise of that program, to keep the minister in the dark. And to manipulate the outcomes. And this is what we're seeing at Wellington City Council.
1: 100%. Now, Stan, can I tell you a little quick story? Yesterday afternoon, after I finished the show, I had to go and pick up a van and drop off a fridge unit to a restaurant that my sons are building, a place my sons are building. Anyway, it was down the bottom of Cuba Street, the door where we were taking this fridge. And right across the road was the Michael Fowler Centre and the Town Hall. You know, it's a lot of construction going on down there. And there were at least 10, could have been 15 guys, all guys, in high-vis jackets like officials. You know, like officialism. There was three guys fixing up some roading work and putting some paving in, and all these guys standing around talking for an hour. And I kept saying to myself, I'm paying for those. I'm, at my age, lugging this fridge out of a van to save money with my builder. You know, we're pushing ourselves to extinct to get this thing in, and all those guys are just standing there looking at these four guys or three guys putting pavers down. That's where our money's going.
0: Well, it comes back to the original point of discussion, which was the ability to fire high-earning staff without a golden parachute. And I think it's not necessarily just the high-earning staff that probably need to say goodbye to, but... You know, what sort of example has been set to the ratepayers of this city? You know,
1: the real argument, though, Stan, that we should be having is that should not have been done by them. You know, it should have been done by the council. Now, no, I don't have a disagreement with people in IUN having an opportunity to fight if something goes wrong in their employment, but the fact that they're making that decision without the councillors knowing... That's where the problem is. Stan, thanks. I think, personally, Stan, I mean, I loved your call. Thank you. I did over-talk you a bit, sorry. Trevor, good morning.
2: Nick, how are you?
1: I'm good, thank you.
2: Yeah, no, I mean, what you brought up is just shocking, really. You know, I've been saying for a long time, you know, these politicians, local and, you know, government politicians, they tell us, you know, you're being fleeced by supermarkets and, you know, banks and, you know, are we? Maybe. But I tell you what, who we are being fleeced by, mate, our money that we've given them are councils, mate. And look, if I was 100 years younger, I'd love to be just a journalist. And I would love to know those 42 people, I would love to know what their job was. Because, you know, 200 grand, Nick, is good money.
1: Very good money.
2: You know, and I'm all for people making as much money as... In fact, I admire people that have made a lot of money for themselves. I admire rich people. But, you know, I would love to know... I would love a journalist to find out those 42 people and let us know what their job is. And look, you know, I must say, first of all, I'm a hut person, but I can sit only to my city. But, you know, it was confirmed to us last year, I think it was, Nick, when it came out publicly...

0: officially said that every contractor that works for the Wellington Council, you know, like does work for Wellington Council, Wellington Council paid more than every other city in New Zealand.
1: I mean, that was that Thanks, Trevor. I've got to keep moving because I need to take an ad break. But that was the Fulton Hogan story that Trevor's talking about. And he's right.
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1: Today's winner that's just been pulled out of a hat is Gaynor. 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Gaynor, could you give Grace a quick call because we don't have your number and it's hidden. 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Come on, I'm getting excited. Sorry, I'm getting a little bit excited. 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
5: 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The Ministry of Health is working with the WHO to monitor the hantavirus situation abroad. At least two New Zealanders are linked to the outbreak. Iran's state broadcaster is reporting several explosions in the Strait of Hormuz. It describes it as an exchange of fire between Iranian armed forces and the, quote, enemy. And a long-running trademark dispute between Lego and Zuru, the New Zealand company, now looks headed to the Supreme Court. Drizzly with strong winds in the capital today, gale force northerlies later on today. And Anzac Test versus Super Rugby. Who really wins from the new fixture? Read more at nzherald.co.nz. Nick?
6: New Zealand Rugby Union win because what are they going to get? $5 million.
5: There you go. I love it. Great idea.
6: $5 million.
5: Hopefully Super Round is
6: they
5: another go
6: that
5: next
6: time,
5: as well.
6: Can't they?
5: Yeah, sure. It's nice having it over a long weekend, though. It clearly works.
6: What about Matariki?
5: Yeah, maybe. Christchurch again. Why not?
6: Oh, you have to be Christchurch, wouldn't it?
5: Yeah.
6: All right. Thank you. Gosh. Well, we're very lucky on the show, Wellington Mornings, to be joined by one of my comrades. Do I call him a comrade? He works for the same organisation one day a week that I do. And he's arrived into Wellington. We're joined by the resident builder himself, Peter Wolfgang. Good morning.
7: Oh, Nick, it's a lovely description, comrade. I haven't heard that for a long time.
6: Well, we're both working men, aren't we?
7: Well, we do. We're working men. You're absolutely right.
6: Now, tell us what you got to look forward to if you were going to show up to the Wellington Home and Living Show at Henry Stadium this weekend, which I am, by the way.
7: Oh, good stuff. Yeah, Better Home and Living Show started today. I'm going to be down tomorrow. So the part of the show is that there's an opportunity to sort of basically meet the experts. And I don't know how that happened, but I'm one of them. And so I'll be talking a little bit about building legislation and so on tomorrow. But there's a range of experts, and obviously there's also, you know, the opportunity to engage with people who have their particular products, their crafts, their services. So, you know, if you're interested in double glazing, you can have a look at that. There'll be paints from Resene. There's everything there. And, by the way, the tacos are particularly good, and the coffee's always awesome.
6: You can't beat a fish taco, Peter, can you?
7: I would agree with you wholeheartedly on that.
6: You just mentioned Resene because I'm bragging because I'm painting my own house at the moment, and it's a stucco house, so I'm using a paint from Resene called X200. Do you know anything about that?
7: I'm delighted you are using X200 because I'd rush to correct you if you weren't. So perfect product for that. And look, from my point of view, you know, I think what we're starting to see is there's so much choice, right? And people don't necessarily need to, or they don't are not aware that there's systems. So, you know, it's often a combination of the right sealer, the right first coat, the right top coat to get a really good outcome. So for you, there'd be a combination of elements that would go together, and you're finishing it off

0: the X200. And that extends through to, you know, other, you know, if you're tiling, for example, there's a waterproofing and adhesive and a sealant and a grout. All of these things have to work together. And wandering around inside Henry Stadium is a perfect opportunity for people to sit down with someone who's an expert and go, okay, what do I need to do? Where do I start? What's my middle bit? And how do I get that job finished?
1: If you're walking down, because you're a bit of a star around this country, I mean, you know, everyone knows you from your TV shows, from your show on radio, you know, you're a star. If people tapped you on the shoulder and asked you a question, what would you be okay answering it?
0: Oh, you look 100%, and I love being at the show. Wellington's one of my favourite places. To be fair, what I do is I go down early, I find a nice cafe, and there's plenty of those. I pop into Ad and Vintage, a little mid-century store, and I chat with the owners for about half an hour, and then I come on down to the stadium and hang out for a couple of hours. So, yeah, no, look, if you see me, tap me on the shoulder, say hello.
1: Okay, well, I also run a restaurant and cafe, a restaurant and cocktail bar, so Grace will tell you where. I won't say it on air because I won't give it a free plug. But Grace
0: are you open for breakfast tomorrow?
1: No, I'm not open for breakfast, but I'm open when you finish work and you want a cocktail before, you know, on your way home. So Grace will tell you where that is, and we'll catch up. Thank you very much for coming on the show. Have a great trip to Wellington when you come down tomorrow. And I hope that a lot of people go and have a look at Wellington Better Home and Living Show, because there's nothing quite like actually smelling it, touching it, and for the food part, tasting it, is there?
0: And Nick, I also know for a lot of the people who are at these shows, and I see them at any number of shows, this is a big part of their business, right? So right now, it's supporting local business is really important. So come along, open your wallet, talk to some people, go home with some great products.
1: Well, we're about to give $500 to someone actually, and about 25-30 seconds, so there's going to be some excited people. Catch you on the rebound. Appreciate you taking the time.
0: Appreciate the support. Great chatting, Luke.
1: 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He's on Newstalk ZB between 6 a.m. and 9 a.m. on Sunday. Peter Wolfcamp. Great to talk to him, wasn't it? Righto. We're ready. Are we ready? Is there no drum roll? There's no one getting excited. Am I the only one getting excited here? Who's going to pull it out of the hat? Coop's come in and pull it out of the hat. You want me to pull it out of the hat? Righto, it's me. Oh, I'm feeling the pressure. Oh, can I open it up? $500, Wellington Better Home and Living Show. You know who the winner is? Can you see that on the camera? Stefan is the winner. Did you get that on camera? Oh, my God, so excited. We're just trying to call Stefan now to have a chat, just reminding you that, you know, we've been blessed this week on Wellington Mornings to give away family passes every day of the week to some lucky caller on the show. And right now we are about to give Stefan $500.
2: Went to answer phone.
1: We couldn't quite get hold of Stefan. Sorry to hear that. Sorry you couldn't take it. But Stefan, if you do get this message, someone will tell you you've won. We're gonna try again to give Stefan a call. We want to talk to him. Oh, here he goes. Stefan, g'day. You've won $500.
3: Oh, that's awesome, mate. Thank you so much.
1: What are you gonna do with it?
3: Mm-hmm. I'm gonna take my kids and family out for dinner.
1: Good on you. After you've been to the show, you've got to go to the Wellington Better Home and Living Show first, wouldn't you?
3: Absolutely.
1: There you go. You're the winner, Stefan. Congratulations on behalf of Wellington Better Home and Living Show. Enjoy the show. Enjoy the $500. And thanks for calling the show and having a chat. You're wonderful to have a talk to.
3: Thank you so much, Nick, and appreciate it. Thank you to Home and Garden and Newsweek.
1: There you go. Awesome. Have a great weekend. There it is. Stefan, our winner. Thank you to all involved. It's been a wonderful promotion to run this week, and it's lovely to give somebody $500 in these tough times. A big, big thanks to Wellington Better Home and Living Show. It's been fantastic. It's 23 minutes to 11. It's time to talk sports with Adam Cooper and Jason Pine next.
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7: Okay. I thought we were waiting for the... That's what I can't get excited without this music. I can't get into the buzz without my music. Friday Sport with Adam Cooper and Jason Pine. Good morning to you both.
8: Good morning.
9: Good morning.
7: Oh, that was a bit quiet. Good morning, wasn't it? You all right, Piney?
9: I'll tell you a story. I've just been on another Zoom call and I finished and my wife, Bex, came out and goes, do you realise how loud you are? Do you do that in the office? Because if you do, I will be laying a formal complaint against you. So, maybe I'm just trying to be a little bit more, just a bit quieter.
7: Oh, can I tell a story? Can I tell a story to our listeners that I use the same headphones and the same desk as you and Coops, and when I come in and to use it on Monday morning after you've been here Sunday, I have to take the wax out of my ears because you have it on so damn loud. No wonder you shout. Adam Cooper, let's start with the new New Zealand Rugby CEO, Steve Lancaster. I came out yesterday on the show and I've written a little bit of a blurb about it that I'll put on Facebook. I think it was not an inspiring decision.
8: Yeah, and I think that's probably fair, especially by, it was about mid last year, almost a year ago, when Mark Robinson departed or announced he was departing and then left at the end of last year. That they were quite open in saying, we want to scour the globe for this and we want to find the best person possible to lead New Zealand rugby and get it out of the rut that I think a lot of people feel like it's in at the moment. So I think a lot of people had some hopes that maybe some, fresh, shiny, someone with a lot of overseas experience in the business of sport and entertainment might be lured down to New Zealand. You know, people's names like Sean Marks were being thrown around in some of the early stages, and a lot of other, quite distinguished people in the world of sport were thrown around. And it did get a bit strange, I think, as we got sort of to March, April this year, as we saw some of the other executive level and high performance level roles be filled at New Zealand Rugby, but no sign of a CEO. Then straight on the back of the AGM yesterday, Steve Lancaster, who has been filling the role and seemingly has done a relatively good, he's a safe set of hands, he's been at the organisation for at least 10 years. It was just a bit of a, oh, okay, kind of reaction rather than a wow reaction. And I went to speak to him yesterday and David Kirk after their AGM, and I mean, Steve Lancaster, he doesn't look any different to a lot of those guys that are there from the provincial unions, former rugby player.
7: All wearing the blazers.
8: Yeah. Former rugby player scrubs up in a blazer for the age.

0: GM, but, you know, he appears to have the respect of David Kirk. He appears to have the respect of a lot of the, you know, stakeholders of New Zealand rugby. He's led a pretty, you know, bold move this year, alongside David Kirk and implementing that All Blacks coaching change. So I think we've got to give him a chance. Okay. But certainly not, I think, what a lot of people may have been expecting.
1: Jason Pyne, I said in my little article that I wrote that I was looking for an UFC, NBA, F1, you know, all those teams, all those organizations that are world global entertainment industries. That's what I was looking for.
2: They don't have the money for that. They simply do not have the budget to attract that sort of candidate. That's clear. That's become clear. The budget that they have for the CEO, and I don't know what it is, but let's say it's $600,000 or $700,000. Let's just say that's an arbitrary number. I don't know if that's the number or not, but let's just say that it is. The caliber of candidate you're talking about there, Nick, is not available for that money. Not available for twice that money, three times that money. There are sporting executives around the world earning multi-million dollar salaries because of the jobs that they are in. Why on earth would they leave that to come to New Zealand for a third and sometimes a quarter of the salary and then be in charge of an organization where whatever happens in the game that's wrong, it's your fault. If there are no flags for junior rugby, it's your fault. If no one's turning up for NPC, it's your fault. If Super Rugby's not getting the crowds, it's your fault. If your Blacks are losing, it's your fault. Why would you? Why would you take that job?
1: Because that's in your blood. I mean, I would have gone for that guy that got fired from Red Bull. What was his name? You know, the guy that's married to one of the Spice Girls that was the guy on Formula One that ran Red Bull. I would have gone for someone like that.
2: He doesn't have All Blacks. He doesn't have All Blacks rugby in his blood, Nick. You know, none of these guys, it has to be a Kiwi, right?
1: No.
2: If you want, well, then they don't have what you're asking for.
1: I'm asking for entertainment. I'm asking for showbiz. I'm asking for. I want them to be the global product that they can be, and not lose $7 million a year.
2: Okay, but that's okay. So you're talking about the All Blacks there. What about the wider game? The All Blacks are only a part of the rugby ecosystem. How does your man from the UFC help junior rugby flourish? How does he go to the Paniki Rugby Club or the North Rugby Club and stand there and talk to the members about how important rugby is to their community? He can't. It's not possible. That guy is not. Well, it's a unicorn job, Nick. You know,
1: that's why you're on the show, Piney. It's why you're on the show. You just, you know, you're always got the right answer for it. You're 100% right on that. I was just looking for something a little bit more showbiz than Steve Lankers. I'm wrong. You're right. You're right. Right. Let's move on to something that we might agree on. It's a big event in Porirua. The Phoenix Women host Brisbane. They're behind the eight ball a tiny bit, Piney.
2: Yeah, only 2-1 though, and they're at home on Sunday, which is always an advantage. And look, I think it's setting itself up for an awesome game of football. You know, if they'd come back sort of, you know, 3-1, 4-1 down, just so people understand, it's the aggregate across the two legs. So effectively, it's half time, and the Phoenix are 2-1 down. So if they score a goal, bring it back to 2-2, and then we're all on. Could need extra time, could need penalties. If they win it by a two-goal margin, they go straight through to the grand final. So, look, I'm hearing there'll be 6,000-plus there on Sunday. Amazing. They've got extra seats and opening it up to... I mean, I think it'll be an absolute cauldron there, a great occasion. First time, you know, the Phoenix have a chance, men or women, to go to a grand final. The men did it a couple of years ago, couldn't quite take the final step. Honestly, I think this will be a really great occasion, and I'm very confident that they'll get the job done and be playing the following week in the grand final.
1: Coops, wouldn't it be amazing if it was like 2-2 and they went to the penalty shootouts and we have the same thing we had last week? Wow. I mean, I don't think I can remember. That almost is the All-Whites game at Westpac Stadium, you know, last week.
0: Yeah, I was. It was great theatre. I mean, it always offers great theatre, doesn't it? It really hits everyone's nerves, doesn't it, when there's shootouts? But it is sporting theatre at its absolute best. I'm sure the Phoenix, at any opportunity, will take a win in regulation or a win in extra time over having to go to penalty shootouts and what that does. And, you know, just hearing the team, I managed to go out to one of their fan days in Lambton Quay just a couple of days ago. There's a real positive buzz about this team. And I think we underestimate the ability of Bev Priestman and her coaching credentials to kind of analyse the situation and then put that into words as a way to getting the team on board for this weekend. And the way she's been able to kind of almost say, let's create a narrative around this week. Let's talk about how inspiring it would be to come from a goal down head home and take out this game. And I think that the message that she's been able to deliver to the players has meant they've landed back here on Monday, straight after a very disappointing performance in Brisbane on Sunday, without letting any frustrations from that game linger, without, you know, absorbing maybe some scrutiny around how they performed in that game, and actually saying, actually, it's not that bad. We're heading home. We're only one goal behind. We actually beat Brisbane 3-0 a month or so ago. Bring it on. And what an occasion it's going to be.
1: You know what? I can remember absolutely like it was yesterday when Bev Priestman was first announced. We on this show, you two guys and me, we said, how exciting a time is this for football, not female football, football in Wellington. She's produced in every way, Piney. She's, I mean, we've been blessed in the team. I think the team, I love the team. Everyone that gets interviewed looks good, got energy, says the right thing. They're an amazing team.
2: Yeah, and they've all been improved under her. Nick, I think that's the, you know, you've seen coaches, you know, all your years involved in top level sport, and some of them are great. Some of them talk a really good talk, but others actually walk that walk. And Bev Priestman has improved every player in that team through her coaching. She's clearly an amazing manager of people's personalities, of dressing room culture, but also a brilliant football coach. And you have to give her huge, huge kudos and a massive amount of credit for what they have done. You know, they have walked the walk. Here we are, a game away from the grand final. Incredible hire. We all know the circumstances behind it, but
1: and still an incredible hire.
2: It's been brilliant. Yeah, it's been brilliant.
1: Okay, Coops, come on. No Cam Roy God, no Ruben Love, Moana Pacifica. Should this still be an easy-ish game? But they beat us early in the season, didn't they?
0: Last year. I think they beat us for a couple of years, actually. But I can't see the Hurricanes losing this one. Big win over them at the start of the season at the stadium this year. The return game up there. Moana are just it's a sad state of affairs for them at the moment. They're in disarray off the field. Many would say they're in a bit of disarray on the field too, probably largely as a result of that. So even without Cam Roy God and Ruben Love, geez, the Hurricanes. Kane's depth is good. You know, you look at the players that have been able to come in. Yes, not as experienced, but across the park, there are leaders on that field that cater for, say, these inexperienced guys who are coming in at 9, 10, 12 this week. So not worried at all. In the context of Cam Roygaard being out for the next few weeks, which means they'll probably will definitely be without him for the Blues and the Highlanders, it makes 5 points from this game all the more important, I think, to get the full points on offer.
1: Finish one.
0: Against Moana Pacifica to get that top or second place in come the playoffs. So yeah, I think there's still a lot of importance on this. It's not just a run in the park to sort of, you know, tune up for the later rounds of the competition before the playoffs. It's an important win at the top of the table as the Blues, without a game in hand, who have still got a bye to have, only trail us by two. So, yeah, big weekend, I think.
1: Piney, the Adrian Cashmore's boy that's playing first 5'8", that's how I know him. He's a pretty amazing athlete, I hear, from all accounts.
2: Yeah, Lucas Cashmore. Yeah, I haven't seen a lot of him because he hasn't really had the opportunities. But yeah, this is a great opportunity for him to show us what he can do. Ruben Love's been terrific in that 10 jersey. Brett Cameron, we know, is out with injury. I feel as though, as like Coop said, that the Hurricanes should win this game and win it pretty well, regardless of the fact that they've given a few players a rest and also are missing a couple, Roygaard in particular, through injury. Moana, I think, are kind of, they're stumbling along, aren't they? We've all been following the news about whether there's a consortium that's going to come and save them and whether that consortium is even being given the opportunity to do that. You hear varying reports about this, but I think at the end of the day, the Hurricanes, the way they're playing, they're a deep squad. They believe in the depth of their squad, as Clark Laidlaw said yesterday. I think they should get the job done fairly comfortably.
1: Big weekend or a big Sunday in both of your guys' neck of the woods. You've not only got the Phoenix playing in Porirua, but Tarapa Arena has the Pulse playing. I think they play Saturday
0: night, tomorrow, yep, against the Mystics.
1: And then Sunday, the Saints play.
0: I know. You don't have to leave Porirua to have a great sporting weekend.
1: Oh, you'll love that one, Piney, wouldn't you?
2: Well, that's the mantra I've lived my life by, really. You don't have to leave the Tawa Porirua area to make something of yourself. No, I'm looking forward to it. It's all roads lead to Porirua this weekend. Football, basketball, netball. really looking forward to a big weekend out here.
0: And I bet all games will be well supported too. They love the sport out there.
1: And when I grew up in that area, we called it P-Town, you know. That was a little bit more funky than that those days. Thank you both very much, Adam Cooper and Jason Pine. It is 7 minutes to 10.
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10: Don't forget, we've got Friday Face Off coming up with Tim Brown and JD Trusk. I just wanted to finish this hour because we're talking sport. That I didn't actually wasn't inspired by the Steve Lancaster appointment. I thought that, you know, the fact that he was already in the position wasn't easy. It was like there's a hole in the boat. We've put a patch on it. And we keep going, we keep driving. And I, you know, like I get it, and I totally understand what Piney says. They didn't have the money to go for a big-time CEO. You know, the Christian Corner, I think his name is, the guy that I just thought he would be, like, just been fired from Red Bull. Imagine having an inspirational, he's a pom, so he'd know a bit about rugby. Because I, you know, I look back and I start thinking to myself things like the NBA doesn't like, think like a sports organization anymore. Formula One doesn't. The UFC doesn't. They're entertainment machines, storytelling machines, content machines. Rugby still feels like it's people run sitting in a provincial boardroom with those blazers, those rugby blazers. I hate those rugby blazers. Fish heads, they used to call them. They probably still call them. You know, it's backward. You're a multi-million dollar organization. It's time we started behaving like that. I just... my own personal thought, right or wrong. Coming up next is Face Off.

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5: Good morning, it's 11 o'clock, 17 degrees in Wellington. I'm Max Toll. The Ministry of Health is working with the WHO to monitor the hantavirus situation abroad. Hannah Feck reports.
6: At least two New Zealanders are caught up in the deadly cruise ship outbreak. It's believed one Kiwi passenger left the vessel in St Helena on April 24th, and MFAT says another remains on board. The Ministry of Health's Public Health Director, Dr. Karina Gray, says at this time we have no indication to need a New Zealand-based public health response.
5: Three people have died from the rodent spread virus, while two other cases are confirmed and three more suspected. WHO epidemiologist Maria van Kerkhove says the virus spreads very differently to others.
7: I want to be unequivocal here. This is not the start of a COVID pandemic. This is an outbreak that we see on a ship. There's a confined area.
5: None of the remaining 146 passengers and crew are showing any symptoms right now. Police are warning against looting at flood-abandoned properties in Wellington. More than 700 properties were damaged in a record-breaking downpour last month, with a few dozen left unlivable. Police have received a couple of reports in the past week of suspicious behaviour and of people being unlawfully on properties in the Berrimpore area. They're issuing a proactive reminder to be extra vigilant around empty properties. A former deputy police commissioner claims many members of the police executive were not treated fairly in the Jevon McSkimming scandal. A scathing report in November was critical of how senior police handled complaints against McSkimming, who would later become deputy police commissioner himself. Tanya Kura says the scandal was publicly portrayed as a cover-up by corrupt cops, despite the report finding no evidence of collusion. In an interview, she's told the Herald she believes Commissioner Richard Chambers and Minister Mark Mitchell wanted to distance themselves from blame.
8: The way I look at it is effectively they were white-knighting themselves to be the saviours of New Zealand. And I really find that quite unforgivable, actually.
5: Growing contention around how much Auckland City Rail Link should have cost. Infrastructure Minister Chris Bishop has announced a full review of the project once it opens this year. It follows claims by the project's former boss, Sean Sweeney, that it could have been done at half the estimated $5.5 billion price tag. Labour MP Willie Jackson says there's a common denominator with projects like this.
9: The problem we have there, again, is the change of governments, right? We don't have bipartisan approaches. These guys, they change everything, and then the bill goes out.
5: Sir David Attenborough is turning 100 today. The voice behind some of the world's most celebrated nature documentaries, Sir David's been advocating for wildlife and conservation for more than 70 years. Ahead of a live celebration show at London's Royal Albert Hall, he shared this message with the public.
10: We'd like to thank you all most sincerely for your kind messages and wish those of you who have planned your own local events have a very happy day.
5: And children's entertainers The Wiggles have announced a first return to New Zealand in 2 years.
11: Fruit salad, yummy, yummy.
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5: Yep, they'll take to the stage in Hamilton, Auckland, Christchurch, and indeed Wellington this October. Tickets

0: it's on sale next Thursday. I'm Max Toll. That's News Talk ZB News with Fisher Funds, investing in New Zealand for over 25 years.
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2: News Talk ZB Sports Hurricanes coach Clark Laidlaw's refusing to agonise over the loss of All Blacks halfback Cam Roycard to injury ahead of tomorrow night's Super Rugby trip north to face Moana Pacifica. Eddie Inato steps into the nine jersey with a calf strain, keeping Roycard sidelined for a few weeks. Laidlaw says injuries are part of the game.
3: It's disappointing for Cam and us, for sure. However, who copes with injuries and the strength of your squad is a massive part. You know, we're not feeling sorry for ourselves, and both Jordy and Ari have trained all week and trained well, so they're ready to play.
2: Kick-off at 7.05 tomorrow. 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A shift out of Wellington for New Zealand Rugby's top job. Steve Lancaster is the governing body's new CEO, a role typically based out of NZR's Wellington head office in Thorndon. But Lancaster says he'll be based up north.
4: Well, I'm based in Auckland. We have a split footprint, so we have offices in Auckland and Wellington. I already spend a fair amount of my time between the two offices, and that won't change.
2: Dame Lydia Ko is within a stroke of the lead after carding a 5-under par 67 at the latest LPGA golf tournament in New Jersey. She's paid tribute to one club in the bag.
5: I haven't putt well since I shot 60, and that day I had a new putter, and this week I have a new putter, so I don't know if it's like a one-off honeymoon phase, but I'll take it regardless. You know, the greens are very undulating and tough.
2: Contrast that with Ryan Fox, who's 3-over par through 15 holes at the Quail Hollow PGA Tour stop in North Carolina to be 2 strokes from the foot of the field. Life might get tougher as he progresses. The final 3 holes, known as the Green Mile, are the highest scoring stretch statistically over the entire season. Golf coverage with Crown, there's nothing like a Crown forklift. And Charlize Leger-Walker is officially a WNBA basketballer with the Connecticut Sun. She's claimed her spot on the roster by surviving cutting day unscathed. The 14 teams are confirming their 12-woman squads ahead of opening day tomorrow. Leger-Walker and the Sun tip off their season with a trip to face the New York Liberty. Basketball coverage with BK's new veggie burger, a garden of goodness with a crisp vegetable patty. I'm Adam Cooper. That's News Talk ZB News and Sport. 11:05. Wellington Mornings with Nick Mills is back next with Friday Face Off.
1: News Talk ZB Wellington, time saver traffic.
6: KFC's Katsu Bowl. Good morning. The Urban Motorway is flowing well. No delays on State Highway 1. State Highway 2, moderate through Silverstream. Again, right by Melling Link, both ways, flowing well from Pitsorni. Got a slow patch there, all due to roadworks. State Highway 58, Judgeford, right by Moonshine Road. Level up your lunch with KFC's Katsu Bowl for a limited time only. Ivanka Zonic for time saver traffic.
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0: Drizzly for much of today in the capital, with the wind getting stronger as today goes along, rising to severe gale in exposed places this afternoon and this evening. There is a wind warning in place. Tomorrow, some showers, those gale northerlies turning to just stronger westerlies in the morning tomorrow. 18 degrees currently in Kapiti, Porirua, Lower Hutt and Lyle Bay. A standout 19 in Upper Hutt, 17 degrees in Wainuiomata, 17 as well in the central city.
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0: us for Friday Face-Off is Tim Brown, Director of New Zealand Infrastructure Commission and former Wellington City Councillor. Good morning, Tim.
1: Good morning, Nick.
0: How are you?
1: I'm very well, thank you.
0: Is that going loud enough? Is Tim loud enough? I think you could probably come up a bit. Come a bit closer to that microphone, please.
1: Sure.
0: There you go. And JD Trusk, Ray Gunn, co-founder and CEO, and Mr. AI himself. Good morning, JD.
2: Good to see you, Nick.
0: Good to see you too. Congratulations, Austin.
2: Yes, Austin. So new,
0: what a
2: new
0: great
2: baby.
0: Name.
2: Yeah, yeah. No, we're really stoked with it. He's been great. He's sleeping well. He's 1 month old in 2 days' time.
0: How did you come up with Austin? Is it something to do with the place?
2: A little bit with the place. My wife and I and our son Henry, who's

0: Seven. We've been there a couple of times, and we like the area, so it just felt unique, a little bit different, rather than, you know, another Steve. We're
1: Steve really Austin, get it? Oh, gosh, I didn't say that. Right, let's get into it. OECD has released a report stating that our super should be indexed by life expectancy and means testing. Tim, you're closer to retirement than JD, so I'll start you on this. I mean, what do we have to do? We can't afford it, can we?
2: We can't afford it. So we have to do something. But unfortunately, the politicians are elected by the public, and the public don't want to do anything. So it's a classic problem where I think you could talk to almost any every reasonable politician, and they would say this is a major, major problem, but unfortunately the electorate do not want us to do anything with it. So
1: is it just a scared that they didn't know that it'll be a election killer if they brought something in, put it up to 67? Would that be enough to lose an election?
2: Well, I guess they're the ones who've got all the polling, so they must think so. I mean, what I've never understood is why they couldn't have at the very least at the started with a level of flexibility, so that if somebody wishes to, you know, you could retire at 60 if you maybe get a certain percentage of the pension. You could retire at 70 and you'd obviously get a greater percentage. So you would think that the model should be that will introduce flexibility as a first stage towards trying to actually targeted solutions, because some people do want to retire when they're 60 and some other people don't want to retire until they're in their 70s. So
1: did you have a KiwiSaver?
2: No, I didn't have one.
1: No, yeah, I'm just curious, you know, I'm not saying you're old or anything. I'm just saying I just wondered whether you did because of the positions you held. JD, what are your thoughts? I mean, you've got a long way before you're anywhere near retirement, but you're a successful businessman. Do you have a KiwiSaver?
0: I don't, but that was really off the advice at the time that being self-employed, it didn't make as much economic sense, and I highly encourage everybody else to actually be part of it. You know, I have a passion as well for investing and things, so I'm pretty comfortable with my decision, but that was the reason. You know, when my employer tops it up, that's just going from my left pocket to my right pocket, so it doesn't really...
1: But it's kind of an idea of at least you've got a plan. I mean,
0: yes.
1: I mean, I'm a classic example of the plan was me.
0: Yep.
1: You know what I mean? My plan was I don't need any of these, you know, insurance, superannuation, because I've got businesses, I've got homes, I'm all right. But if something happens, mm-hmm. like it did with COVID and the world.
0: Yeah, absolutely. I mean, you got to diversify your investment. So overall, coming to the point of the question, it's exactly right, though, that I think we're seeing a lack of leadership. Which is sometimes leadership means you make a decision people don't like. And I sometimes wonder about this with the New Zealand government, the possibility of term limits. The reason I flag this is because you can look at those situations. If you're not looking to get re-elected, is that the time to make the hard calls where you say, you know what, I'm not going to be turning up for the next round. We need to do the right thing here.
2: Have you discussed this with Winston?
1: But surely it's almost the perfect time to start working together.
0: I just think we've got to get real or the pain is going to continue to escalate. And that's the way I look at a lot of these things. How much more pain do you want? It's only going one way.
1: Do you have an ideal, JD? Do you have a plan that you think could work?
0: Not a broad plan, but you know, one of the things that was mentioned earlier that I'm not comfortable with is the idea that you index when it starts based on life expectancy, because that starts to sound like the pension is some sort of promised utopian time of relaxation, and I just don't think the real world.
1: Well, it is 65 is that particular date now, isn't it?
0: Yeah, but sure, but everybody's the same. But let's say you said you were going to pass away earlier, does that mean you start getting it sooner? And I would argue no. Just because you might die sooner doesn't mean your utility and usefulness is also ending sooner. And some people pass away before they ever get there. Do you turn around and say they should get a lump sum for their family? No, I don't think the idea that it's a guaranteed period of your life necessarily makes sense.
1: You see, I would probably argue that if you were 63 or 62 and you had a terminal illness, that you should be able to get a couple of years of entitlement to make your life better if you needed it, Tim.
2: Yeah, well, that was my point about creating flexibility. So it should be at the – and I think some countries do this. So you can choose to actually get the pension early, but you don't get 100%. Oh. Or you can choose to defer when you get the pension. But the trouble is that, you know, we have this sort of – the debate in New Zealand, as I see it at the moment, is exclusively around extending from 65 to 67. I do not think that's sort of a very narrow
1: I think means testing's been sneaking in there a bit too.
2: Well, no, but it's, but it, look, I mean,

0: I think means testing is another one which is just a mess, and it creates a lot of distortions. I think the way it is now, of course, if you are actually still working and earning, you know, you are likely paying back 39% of your pension as tax. So some people get, in net terms, a great deal less than others. And that's good. You know, so in other words, you are effectively income tested. And of course, if you have children or other people at home, you get a lot less. So I know, as a person who gets a pension, that my net pension is a lot less than other people's.
1: Yeah.
0: Because I've got somebody living at home and I'm actually earning other money elsewhere.
1: Yeah. Same boat rowing the same way, and I don't like it. I mean, I don't think that's fair either.
0: Well,
1: take a short break. Take a short break and be back with Tim Brown and Dady Trusk. I want to come back with my favourite topic, because we talked about it again this week, that topic of amalgamation. Everyone, all the crowd goes wild. 14 minutes past 11.
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11: New

0: bit of the sticking block. Why?
1: Why is Upper Hutt the way
0: well,
1: they are?
0: Well, I mean, as well as your opinion, you know what I mean.
1: I think this government, almost uniquely in my experience, has focused on housing affordability as a sort of a critical problem that New Zealand has. I mean, we've obviously got a productivity problem, but if you're getting a lousy wage and you've got an expensive home, you're emigrating, right? So the only way we can solve that problem is by making housing more affordable. And I think this government has done some incredibly brave moves around of housing affordability, which are obviously trashing them in the polls, because nobody who owns a house likes to see its value going down, even though that's good for the next generation. And that's
0: can what, you remember that happening before? Because I can't.
1: I think Chris Bishop is a uniquely brave politician. I've not encountered a politician with the bravery that he's got around this issue, and the fact that he's managed to persuade his colleagues. He wasn't ambitious. I mean, remember that Bill English was also very hot on this issue. He was not able to get John Key to agree to it because John Key was like, property-owning democracy. We're just not going to trash the property-owning part of it. So the next step, of course, is you look at Wellington as an example, with the rates going crazy and now the water charges on top of that. You know, that's obviously, it's all very well for the capital value of your home to come down so it becomes more affordable in terms of your, you know, borrowing from the bank and whatnot. But you've got this huge expense associated with what you're paying for rates, what you're paying for water. And, you know, the corporatization of the water activities and creating that as a separate area of accountability, bringing in the Commerce Commission to regulate, all of those things are ultimately going to pay dividends in terms of the water cost, which after all in Wellington is 36% of what your rates go to is three waters. So 36% is now being hived off into this.
0: Yeah, but you're still going to pay for it.
1: But at least we will get it regulated, and it won't just be sort of like Fulton Hogan going around digging holes for the sake of making Fulton Hogan rich. So I think that sort of accountability is yet to come, but I think it will. The next step is, you know, how do we make councils, how do we make the other 66% or 64% of the councils, activities more efficient? And I think that amalgamation and restructuring of councils is a necessary part of that. So bring it on.
0: Okay. JD, that was hard act to follow, that was it. It was information overload.
2: Well, I'm sitting here nodding and agreeing. It's true. I see it as a necessary step to drive some efficiencies overall. I guess one of the things that stands out to me is you can make arguments for other things, and I always like the saying, you know, there are no silver bullets. There's just a lot of lead bullets. This is one lead bullet to make a step in the right direction, and then we can try and improve from there. What's the next thing to improve it? I do share that concern about the costs going up, effectively OPEX on everybody, right? And I think about the young people coming into this city, you know, if you come here for university, all these things, you start thinking we're pushing $10,000, $12,000 a year of just the right to live here. That's going to put a lot of young people off being able to come here or stay after university. And that, I think, is my biggest concern, is that cost there.
0: Are you optimistic about, like, what an amalgamation could produce for our city? Could we start competing with Auckland and Christchurch again if we were one rather than, you know, a half and a half and a quarter and a quarter?
2: I think it comes back to that leadership thing, and this is that lead bullet's point, which is there's still so much waste and incompetence sitting in these councils that we've got to address that as well at some point. You know, I read this morning is that the Wellington City Council has just opted out of the that new law that prevents firing
0: prevents anyone over 200,000 having a fight if they lose their
2: correct
0: job.
2: And so you're just sitting here saying this is yet another assault on the citizenry by the bureaucracy, and I don't think we talk left versus right. It's not, it's the state versus the people, and the people are losing.
0: Alright, how's your ham sandwich looking right now?
2: He's looking pretty pathetic at the moment, to be honest. You're watching old
0: can
2: Andy.
0: I just explain to our listeners, because some of our listeners wouldn't have heard that, and Tim's looking a little bit pre-election. JD Trusk was on this very show, and he said he had more faith in the ham sandwich he's having for lunch than he did with our Andrew Little.
2: Yeah, and look, he's being embarrassed by the bureaucracy right now. Like, these people are running roughshod over everybody. I keep coming back to, maybe they've done something about it, but remember the story of 300 employees too many?
0: Nothing.
2: Did they get? No, we're all still paying for that. And that's what I mean. The pain will continue to rise until the citizenry have had enough. And you know, I think they're really pushing their luck.
0: Here's an interesting one for you, because, I mean, this is not on POC, but this is what the show's about. We had two guests in here

0: Justin Lester and Nicola Willis.
1: Young.
0: Nicola Young, not Nicola Willis. Nicola Young, sorry, I was thinking about that. They both thought that that report was a complete waste of time.
2: About the overstaffing?
0: Yeah. I mean, basically, didn't care.
2: Well, let them pay for it.
0: Yeah. Tim, your thoughts?
1: As you and I have discussed in the past, I think one of the fundamental problems with Wellington City Council that I perceived when I was there for my 3 years is that it's a business with 400 areas of activity, you know, ranging from libraries to water to you name it, you know, 400. And then you have this 18 member board, effectively, the councillors and mayor, and they have to make decisions around these 400 activities. The quality of information that was provided to these people, many of whom were not particularly sophisticated in terms of their understanding of financial information or analysis, was derisory. And I tried constantly to actually get a review of how the information was actually being presented and given to the elected members. Whatever the issue is around the 400 people, that's only a small part of the problem as I see it, because the people who are actually running the show don't have the information to make the right decisions.
0: Were you surprised to read what JD was just brought up, that that the senior management of the council made the decision about that signing off, that they wouldn't be able to, you know, they would still be legally allowed to go the council if there was a dispute in their employment?
1: Well, I'm not surprised to have read it this morning, but what I thought was interesting about it is that if the chief exec, because the chief exec, it's a weird situation. The chief executive is the only employee of the councillors. So effectively, he's the one who's employed by the councillors, and then he looks after everybody else. So if you're a councillor and you want to have a chat to the bicycle person or something, you can go and talk to them, but it's kind of totally artificial. And even if you think they're utterly incompetent, you can't do anything about it. You could just sort of you could then go to the chief executive and say, look, I'm not very happy with, you know, Joe Bloggs or whatever. But so the chief executive's job is, in my view, is to be extremely sensitive to what the councillors want and very, very engaged with what the councillors want. Now, if the councillors are genuinely saying, we want to have a situation where we can dismiss people without there being a sort of, you know, the possibility of large payments, then if the chief executive decides, well, screw you guys, I'm just going to go and do whatever I like, that to me is a very bad signal in terms of his sensitivity to what the councillors are actually 100%. Seeking. And I think that's my concern, is that is Matt Proctor really being sensitive to what the councillors are actually demanding out of him, or is he running his own ship?
2: He's working for his employees.
1: I think that would be a strong inference.
0: Really? Not us as his, not well, us the rate
2: absolutely,
0: payers.
2: No. And I think that this is a problem both at the national level and the city level, is you've effectively, we've got a pretend democracy. The CEO is in charge of the city. The CEO is overseeing some terrible decisions. The city is, you know, is crumbling. And we pretend that going out and voting for councillors is going to change anything, when ex-councillors are right in saying, well, we can't actually affect change. So who's in charge?
0: Can I bring up, someone said in the newsroom when we were discussing this as a topic, that maybe this is a hangover from the Tory Whānau leadership, that the CEO didn't have any trust in the previous mayor, so made all the decisions herself rather than going to the council. Is there any credence in that argument?
1: I suspect there's an element of that, but over my many years of involvement with council, I have seen a lot of the chief executives had very good relationships with mayors. So very close relate Gary Poole and Kerry Prendergast, Lavery with
0: Justin Lester would have been.
1: Not so much with Justin, but with Celia. So, you know, there was very close relationship. So you kind of knew that they were walking together, basically.
0: But shouldn't that be the case? Shouldn't the chairman of the board and the CEO be working together?
1: Of course. I think that's the concern, is that if Andrew and Proctor are kind of out of step, then that is a real problem.
0: Yeah.
1: A real problem. And
0: do you, I mean, I'm putting you in the corner here because you're the only one amongst this group here that know the truth going on. Do you think that they would have a good relationship? Would you hear that they have a good relationship?
1: Look, I have had no coalface, you know, nobody's told me behind the bicycle sheds anything. So, but I look at things like that in the newspaper, and I feel it would be interesting to ask Andrew whether he was embarrassed by what he read in the newspaper.

0: newspaper today whether he sanctioned that.
1: Yeah.
0: I mean, if he did. I mean, if he sort of
1: I mean, we've had many discussions on the show with him about the CEO and the chief financial officer, because both have had the lead bullets pointed at them, you know, too often, and he's 100% behind it.
0: Well, but he's not going to turn up here and talk about employees in a way that could ultimately end up in court.
1: Okay.
0: So, you know, there's a major, major issue there about whether he's going to be publicly honest about what he really believes about any of these people.
1: Don't we deserve that, though, JD?
2: I think we do. Andrew can sit there looking at the wall by the car park until he decides to, you know, maybe grow some spine and actually lead. You know, and figure out what are we going to do about this? Because based on, maybe I'm wrong, but my reading on this change from the CEO was that Andrew Little was unaware. And as I say, it's a law change. So they went above and beyond to, again, stuff more ratepayer money into the hands of the council employees.
1: Yeah. Well, and risk us.
2: Yeah.
1: Put us at risk.
2: Yeah. And I look forward to the next email telling me why our rates are going up some more and why this is, you know, and you just sit here and you're like, they're going to destroy the city. They're a pack of leeches.
1: Oh my gosh, you're getting really nice.
0: I just like you to know, I have got a somewhat different view. But I think they could be doing things a bit more efficiently.
1: That's what you're here for, to have a different view. You're not expecting everyone to agree.
2: Well, it's like looking at the water thing, another $500 million blowout. How many of these are we going to have?
1: Well, we can talk about that very shortly. We'll come back with that. We'll have some headlines, get Max in, and be back with JD Trusk and Tim Brown. It is exactly 11:30.
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13: For plumbing, gas fitting or drain laying, choose a master plumber today. National's campaigning on raising the retirement age and wants it across the line as soon as possible. Prime Minister Chris Luxon has told Newstalk ZB this morning he wants the age to increase from 65 to 67 and wants agreements from other parties. The Ministry of Health is

0: working with the World Health Organization to monitor the hantavirus situation abroad. Two Kiwis are linked to the outbreak. And Wairarapa owned and operated the Olive Press is shutting down after 27 years. A little drizzly with strong winds in the capital today. Gale northerlies later, in fact. And is milk actually healthy? What to buy at the supermarket and what to skip? Read more at nzherald.co.nz.
1: Now, Max, before you disappear, obviously Tim Brown doesn't know cancel culture, does he?
0: I'm leaving. I apologise for my guest.
2: I'm just lying prostrate on the floor now.
1: Oh, gosh. No complaints, please. As I say, I could write a book on what's said during the ad breaks, and Tim took it to another level, didn't he, JD? Well, even JD went red.
3: Max knew where it was going, though, I've got to say.
2: He's almost not the first person to hear that from you.
1: Now, I have to tell our listeners, because they'll be sitting there saying, what the hell went on? Tim, explain what you said.
4: I just said I thought he had the best bedside voice I've ever heard in my life, and I mean, I just wondered if he would pull it out in bars and things and use it to woo people, but
1: should be a clairvoyant. I think, you know, he does. It is exactly what he does. That's Max told to a T. He goes out, sits on the edge of the bar. Hello, how are you? Let's move on. Let's move on to something that we do know a little bit more about. Water meters. Tiaki Wai will cost ratepayers, says that ratepayers are going to pay $590 million to install 100 to the water meters. Now, this was $178 million only a few years ago. Tim Brown, tell us what's going on and where we at.
4: To be honest, the $580 million figure is so unintelligible as to make you feel that it might have been arrived at by throwing a dart into a dartboard. I've spoken with the chief executive of Blue Current, which is New Zealand's largest metering business, and it's half owned by Vector and half owned by the Queensland Investment Corporation, and I got the numbers out of them, and so they've got literally millions of water and electrical and gas meters across Australasia. So the figures which they quoted to me were significantly below $500 per household for a full metering setup and connection, plus the cost of installation.
1: So what does that bring the number up to?
4: So, to give you an idea of what that would, so that sort of figure would be about $70 million. To basically for the metering technology necessary and the connection, across the Wellington region. So nothing like this 500 odd million.
1: So what did you give me a number? Sorry, I had Grace talking to me.
4: I think it's 147,000 accounts, times 500 bucks, which is about let's say $80 million or $75 million.
1: Well, where do we get this number of $590 million?
4: Well, that's what I mean. I mean, it makes zero sense. Now, what a lot of companies doing, and I mean, Vector and most electricity companies would be an example of this. Very few electrical companies own meters. It's a very specialist outsourced area, and companies like Blue Current and others provide this. It's a highly competitive market. There are lots of guys who do it. They will provide the water company or the electricity or the gas company with the necessary information for about $100 a year. So you've got
1: your 500. Let me just try and do the math on this. So you got your $500 for your meter, then you pay $100.
4: No. So they do everything. So they install all the meters. They own all the meters. They own
1: Just charge you $100.
4: And they charge Tiaki Wai $100. So which is $14.7 million a year. They would be charging $14.7 million a year for all the information about customer usage that Tiaki Wai needs. So you're looking at $590 million worth of CapEx versus $14.7 million worth of OpEx. I mean, that's the sort of scale of difference. That's
1: doing my head in.
4: And not only that, just looking at the overall picture that came out of their water services strategy, one is they're talking about this vast expense in terms of meters. Now, obviously, the reason you do meters is twofold. One is you want to be able to charge for water in the same way we do for electricity. But secondly, you want to actually encourage people to use less and to find out about leaks and to reduce consumption. Well, the Tiaki Wai at the moment is providing about twice as much water per resident as Watercare in Auckland. So you're talking massive reductions in terms of water loss, whether it's on residential.
1: So what you're saying, trying to cut to the chase, because I've got to go to an ad break in a minute, I want to get JD in. So

0: Into the chase, you're saying that we're losing all this water, so we're actually not charging for half the amount of water we should be able to.
1: No. So, I mean, what I'm saying is that I'm looking at the bigger picture. So you've got this water loss problem. That is the biggest problem which Wellington's got. If you can solve that problem, do you need to spend another $500 million on another reservoir? Do you need to spend the couple of billion or whatever they're talking about on the networks? I mean, the trouble is that they've got this belts and braces type model, which is why we're looking at the water charges going crazy, because they've got the maximum possible spend for meters, for fixing leaks and for reservoirs. And I would say if you do this thing efficiently and effectively, you do not need all of that stuff, because if Wellingtonians used half as much water as they do now, which is definitely practical because that's only where Watercare is in Auckland, then you just don't need all the other spend. And, I mean, it's these issues which actually are not being scrutinised.
0: JD, I can see smoke coming out your ears because you love this extra spending, don't you?
2: Yeah, well, I mean, long story short, you know, it had been a couple of days since the last demonstration of incompetence from the council, but, you know, here we are. It blows my mind. They just cannot seem to do anything without it being hundreds and hundreds of millions of dollars. I mean, I look at, what, 300-something million to strengthen the town hall, $500 million on a sludge plant, $500 million on what the hell? Hell is going on over
0: there?
2: Then
0: we can get it for $100 a house.
2: Yeah, well, this is what drives me insane. They're going to drive the city into the ground, drive up poverty, cause a lot of problems, all while they sit there being able to say, hey, mirror, mirror on the wall, how much will I increase rates by this year?
0: Take a short break and I'll come back. I'm going to talk in the ad break about this. I'm going to get some further information for you. It is 20 minutes to 12.
3: 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Plan two ways out. Agree on a safe meeting place. You are now prepared to survive a house fire.
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0: Tim Brown and JD Trusk, Friday Face-Off. This week we interviewed Dr. Ezekiel Emanuel, a World Health Policy advisor, an expert. Worked with Obama, worked with Biden. He, you know, is a cancer specialist. He's an oncologist. A very, very smart guy. He said that New Zealand, and JD, I'm going to come to you with this, needs to have a separate fund for health, but it also needs to invest more in AI. I mean, he said every cancer surgeon should have a robot next to them. I can see you getting excited by this. I mean, he's talking off your song sheet, isn't he?
2: Yeah, 100%. And I totally agree with what he's saying.

0: I think the country needs to look at it, though, as not a singular Big Bang project, because this is just a continuum of technological improvement. We should be looking at certain areas that we want to apply this type of technology to. So we don't want to get, you know, the idea that we revolutionize everything immediately. Some of those things, like the telehealth example, you know, I'm a big fan of my friends at Tend, who are doing some of this sort of work across the health sector here in New Zealand. They drive telehealth. I know that they're employing AI scribes to help doctors improve how they're recording things. All of these things, they do pay dividends. They help us lower the pressure on the health system, which I think is a critical point. We've had situations at work where people have diagnosed long-running illnesses and things themselves. I'm not advocating that people, you know, go and always.
1: But it gets
0: look
1: your
0: at
1: history. I mean, my, I it through does. You, I've been doing it, and yep. I've got now a little file on my AI. It's a file of health, knows what medication I take, what my everything. And when I say something, they say, "Oh, it actually could be just a byproduct of that drug that you're taking." I mean, I don't have to go to a doctor anymore to find that out.
0: And that is a huge improvement. I just want to flag that, you know, these things aren't quite perfect yet, but they are really solid. And one of the things that New Zealand, I don't think he acknowledged this, but one of the problems we have here as well is if you have something somewhat rare, the likelihood you encounter a medical professional who has seen it is low. So my father had an issue for many years, and it just happened that one doctor was traveling through who happened to have seen this one time before. That's the sort of thing that AI can help in a small country, really broaden our awareness of what are some of these more niche health issues as well and help people.
1: Yeah. I mean, Tim, he also said we should have a separate line in the budget. Health shouldn't even be in your budget. It should be like X amount of dollars, you know, and that's it for budget for the health services. What are your thoughts on that?
2: Well, I don't think he's quite right on that, actually. I think there is a kind of a line for health, which is, you know, obviously sucking up more of government's money than any other topic. But there were a couple of things which he said, which I thought were interesting. One is he said we should pay doctors more. But we should also insist that they justify the additional pay by basically working more efficiently. So I like the concept of incentive-based pay. The other thing he said was that the infrastructure of the hospitals in New Zealand are very defective and they're very out of date, and basically the hospitals have clearly, you know, need a bit of a spruce up. And I think the government's management of its hospital estate and to an extent the equipment in the hospitals is a national scandal. And I think that is something which you would like to think that the government will be getting on top of more, because anyone in Wellington who goes to Wellington Public, you know, which is a relatively new hospital, but it's still pretty, like, weird.
1: It doesn't feel new.
2: But if you go to Wakefield or the other private ones, you know, then you are actually in a much more pleasant surroundings. And it's things like that which I do feel that there is a sort of a level of operational efficiency within the ministry, which is, you know, not up to scratch.
1: It was interesting that he said to Simeon Brown, he met with Simeon Brown, and he said, "I'm happy to help in any way I can if you want my help." Didn't know. I mean, I thought that was, you know, we should be looking out into the world and thinking how we can do better things with medicine in New Zealand. I think that's undoubtedly, isn't it?
2: But I think Simeon is actually doing a really good job. My take from here, you know, I mean, I don't know the guy from Barasopi, even though he and I share the same surname, but, you know, I think that he certainly says all the right things when I hear him on the radio. He realizes there are problems and he's trying to make the system more efficient and basically deliver healthcare where it's actually needed. So, but there's an infrastructure problem, there's a remuneration problem, there's an efficiency problem, and all of those things have to be worked out.
1: JD, you've just had a baby, as we talked about. How was that experience from 7 years ago when you had your first one?
0: It went really well. I mean, this is one of the things that I actually sometimes am torn on when it comes to health in New Zealand, is frequently we do have great engagements with the health sector. I've looked at this recent conversation more through the lens of the technological improvements to try and lower the pressure on it, but the actual level of care we received was fantastic.
1: Right. Yeah. Come back in a second and get hots and knots from JD Trusk and Tim Brown.
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7: Hots and knots time. I just read my guest, a Winston Churchill quote that I saw last night. The difference between humans and animals is that animals never allow a fool to lead the pack. Okay, give me your hots and knots, Tim Brown.
8: Well, I kind of only have hots, to be honest. I mean, yeah. I mean, we've got a lovely storm raging in Wellington at the moment, and I love it when we have a good storm. So, you know, that made me feel good walking down here this morning. And the other thing which I love about Wellington and always makes me feel good is that I constantly seem to bump into people on the street. And I went to Glue Glue, the coffee shop over in Blair, and again, super cool, you know, new coffee shop, absolutely chocker, you know, going off like a firework. I mean, I just think, you know, for me, Wellington is still a super social, fun city to be in. And so I felt really good coming in here this morning.
7: I'm glad you say I love a good storm. I love a good storm now that I don't own a beachside cafe. But I mean, if I owned a beachside cafe, storms aren't too good for business. But I love them now, lying in bed, watching the rain power in. I go, yes. Come on, JD, give me your hots and knots.
9: So I'm going to go pretty close to home. I live just off Arrow Valley. It's great to see that there's a new record store and bar sort of opening over there. You know, a little bit of vibrancy. Good to see some green shoots appearing.
7: Took about 5 years to get the license to pour buggers, but yes.
9: Yeah, but I think I've talked enough about the competence of council. And on the negative, though, they do have a question out to the public because they now want to remove some more car parks in Arrow Valley after removing 70 only a couple of years ago. Because now they don't think that there should be car parks near crossings. And so I just worry when you have these little areas where there's only a handful of shops and they serve a little local community, that this continual assault on the mobility of the citizenry just puts more pressure on the operators.
7: And you know what? I absolutely love a good custard square. No one does a custard square like Arrow Bakery. Do they? Mm. No one. And you can't get a park there. I would drive up now and get a custard square for my lunch.
8: You should bike there. You can bike there. They've got a fantastic bike rate right outside the front of the shop.
9: Let's talk about that storm.
7: I want to see you on your bike in the storm. I see these crazy people with kids in storms on those bikes with kids on the back. And it's absolute storm. And I say to myself, that's just nuts. That's almost a child abuse, isn't it?
8: No, it isn't. Those children are going to be so resilient. resilient and tough, and they're going to be the future, not the kids who sit in front of the computer screens.
9: Oh, I disagree with that.
7: What would that kid know about AI, that kid in the back of that bike that's shivering and getting wet because his parents have got this ideology?

0: that they should have. Tim Brown, JD Trusk, thank you very much for joining us on Friday Face Off. Have a wonderful stormy weekend. Catch you next time.
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0: So much on this weekend. And Juliet starts on Saturday night at St James. If you haven't got a ticket, you've got to go to that show. Oh, hope Wellington Better Home and Living show on at Henry Stadium. Say hello to Pete Wolfcamp for me. Tap him on the shoulder, ask him a question. So much, so much. And guess what? Sunday is. Sunday is my favourite day of the year. I wish my mum was still alive so I could see her. It's Mother's Day. So you know what I say too often? At very, very, very least, please ring your mum. Very least, ring your mum and just tell her you love her. Just say you remember. You remember and you love her. It's all she wants. And if you can take her out for lunch, do that as well. You can send her flowers, do that as well. Otherwise, just call your mum and tell her you love her. Thanks, guys, for putting the show together. Thank you, Wellington Airport, for sponsoring the show. Catch you on Monday morning. I'm looking forward to it already. I'll be here at 9 o'clock. Whatever you do, don't be late.
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10: Good afternoon, it's midday, 17 degrees in Wellington, I'm Max Toll. National is campaigning on raising the retirement age, but admits not everyone's yet on board. A major OECD report is the latest to call for the age of eligibility for superannuation to increase. Prime Minister Chris Luxon believes the age should be 67, and it will be an election policy.
11: We would want to do it as soon as we get back in the second term, but for that to happen, for that me to pass that legislation, I need other parties to come on board and say that's a good idea too.
10: Labour's leader has said the party is open to a conversation with others about potentially means testing the pension. The Prime Minister is meanwhile signalling he still prefers a one-party government over any coalition. Luxon says New Zealand First leader Winston Peters could still work with Labour, something he calls a risk.
11: If push comes to shove, I can work with ACT and New Zealand First, as I've demonstrated over the last few years, but I'm not working with Labour to party Māori or the Greens.
10: The Prime Minister also not ruling out tax rebates on private health insurance. Fear for local olive growers as New Zealand's leading producer of premium olive oil goes into liquidation. A Wairarapa Rapa owned and operated the olive press is shutting down after 27 years as one of the country's most recognised producers. Tobias McIntosh reports.
12: It says the closure comes after a lack of investor interest in the company's plans to boost the industry. Director Rod Lingard says registered grove owners throughout the region will be hit hard by the liquidation, with few options for dealing with their commercial crops.
10: Warnings of irreversible damage as the government pushes ahead with sweeping conservation law reform. A new bill aims to slash red tape and speed up DOC decision-making, while also laying the groundwork for more international visitor charges. But Forest and Birds' Richard Cappy says the bill's about commercialisation, not conservation. He says it reduces public scrutiny and makes it easier for our precious land to be sold off and destroyed.
13: This bill is casting aside generations of critical protections that have been put in place for conservation land that governments of all political colours have stood up for decades.
10: Stomach cancer rates are on track to jump by over 40% in the next two decades. New research published in the Medical Journal shows cases will likely rise from just under 500 a year to more than 700 by 2045. It's expected to double for Māori and Pacific people. National Hawara Coalition Clinical Director Nina Bevin says some of the risk stems from changing demographics.
14: But some of the risk factors are avoidable and preventable. The one that we're particularly focused on is a bacteria called Helicobacter pylori.
10: She says this leading cause of cancer is common in communities affected by overcrowding. And new charges have been laid against three Australian women linked to ISIS, including two counts of slavery. More than a dozen women and children with links to Islamic State fighters boarded a flight from Doha and touched down in Sydney and Melbourne last night. The three women had followed their ISIS fighter partners to Syria and were then placed in squalid camps when the Islamic State group collapsed. They're facing a range of